0: you want to talk guns, 866-TALK-GUN or TOM-TALK-GUN. And if you've been out doing a little shooting or if you got a new gun, by all means, give me a call. Also, of course, it's Father's Day. So if you got a story about shooting with your dad, by all means, share that with us. We'd love to hear that one. Well, you know, I talk a good bit about you don't know what you don't know, or people who just are simply unaware of this body of knowledge that's out there when it comes to self-defense or self-protection or carrying a gun responsibly. Well, when I was at gun sight about a month or so ago, our range master was Dave Harris on this 1911 class we took, and it was the Jeff Cooper class. It's 1911's iron sights and leather holsters, so I called it like a bunch of old guys driving classic cars, but we had a good bit of fun. So Dave Harris is with us right now, and Dave, you were, in fact, our range master. I had a great time there, and I don't pretend to be much of a gunslinger, but it sure is fun to go to these training classes.
1: Yes, the gun sight classes are a special situation, aren't they, Tom? And we always have wonderful students who join us, and that class was just exactly that. We had a really wonderful group of guys and one gal,
0: yep,
1: shooting 1911s all week long, and lots of good stories were shared and lots of good friendships were started.
0: Exactly right. So before we get started, if you would, I mean, obviously you're a range master at Gunsight, but tell them about your law enforcement background, if you would.
1: So I was in law enforcement for about 35 years. I started my career in the late 70s in Northern California, where I worked as a patrolman and a SWAT officer. And then in 1984, I lateraled to the Los Angeles Police Department. And I worked there for a few years in a number of assignments, including Metropolitan Division and Training Division, where I taught pistols at the police academy when the department was transitioning from revolvers to auto pistols.
0: Ah.
1: So the Bay Area called me back home because that's where my family is. And I worked for the remainder of my career in the San Francisco Bay Area, a couple of years for a local sheriff's office, which was a great experience. And then the last 21 years of my career, I worked for the Richmond Police Department in the San Francisco East Bay, where we were allowed to carry 1911 pistols. So I had the pleasure of not only training people in 1911 pistols, but carrying one as my primary duty gun. And there I worked as a patrolman, then a detective. I worked a gang detail and worked a special assignment with the U.S. Marshals Service where I was a team leader.
0: Well, so you've done a lot of training officers, but also a lot of on-the-job work, your real work on the streets and going after the bad guys and in fact, probably involving guns. All right, so let me ask you, with all that experience, what is it that you and your buddies in law enforcement know that you think most of us out here who just go about our lives and don't deal with bad guys all the time, things that we don't really understand? Do you think we generally don't really understand how bad the bad guys are?
1: Yeah, I think that one of the good things about law enforcement doing their job is they protect our good citizens from these situations. The reality when it comes to how bad gangbangers are and how bad the drug gangs are, it's pretty severe. They're pretty sociopathic, bad people. And so they are not thinking the way you and I think or your listeners think with regard to their moral compass.
0: It's interesting you say that. I remember Walt Rausch talking about that and saying that, you know, they're not like you and me. And to think about them the way you think about, you know, your friends and neighbors and family is to really put yourself at a disadvantage.
1: Yeah, I think that Walt got that right. I would agree with that. You have to be conscious of the fact that they are not thinking about good and bad in the same way that you and I do.
0: I don't want to get into mine's better than yours because I think that's a silly argument. But at the same time, you know, do you think a 1911, a single stack pistol, is an adequate or worthwhile choice for people to make?
1: You know, what I really think it comes down to is I honestly think people have to make a decision about what fits them the best. There are a lot of police departments that force a one-gun policy on all of their members, and it's a really unwise thing to do because how it's going to fit your hand, how what your confidence is in shooting that gun, your ability to hit the target, feeling comfortable with it. It's a very individual choice. It's it always baffled me when agencies restrict the one person, the one man, one gun kind of thing. Mm-hmm. You know, you have police cars. We all have our own choice in cars. The police cars may be issued and they're all the same, but you're allowed to adjust the seat. move it forward, move it back.
0: Uh-huh.
1: The steering wheel, you know, move it up and down. Adjust yourself in the car so it's comfortable for you. You need to do the same thing when it comes to your handgun. You really, that confidence in your handgun and your belief it's the best one for you makes a difference in how you're going to shoot, how you're going to be comfortable with it. And I think that's a very important individual decision that we should all make.
0: Well, you know, I'm thinking about the class I took, and I had a 1911 45, 5-inch barrel. And after the first day, I took it into the gunsmith and had them put a drop safety on it and thin grips on it. And all of a sudden, that gun fit me so much better, and I just enjoyed shooting it more.
1: Yeah, those individual tweaks can make a really big difference, can't they, Tom? There's just no doubt about it. And, you know, Colonel Cooper, he really pushed that lowered thumb safety starting in the late 80s. Hmm. He saw a place for that. There were a lot of people that resisted that, but just like you experienced, once you had that and you're able to get your firing grip much more strongly, get your thumb on top of that safety, ride the safety properly all the time, if that design of the lowered thumb safety makes a difference, by golly, you should do that. And it's the same thing with the thinner stocks. If that gun fits your hand better that way, some people like the grips to be a little thicker. Some people like them to be a little thinner. And all of those individual choices really make you that much more comfortable with your gun, don't they?
0: Well, they do. And now, of course, with a lot of the striker-fired guns, we have different size back straps on them. And you can adjust it so that it feels good to you. You don't know until you try it.
1: Yeah, I think that's 100% right. You don't know until you try it. And trying out those different grips, different size guns, and how they fit you and your comfort with them makes all the difference in your confidence in your equipment. And that's huge.
0: All right. Now that you are ex-law enforcement, you're still carrying a gun. You're not required to carry a particular kind of gun. How do you make the decision for what? Because you got access to a lot of different guns like the rest of us because you're a gun guy. How do you make the decision of what you're going to carry every day?
1: Well, it's exactly what we were just talking about. What fits my hand the best, what I can conceal the best, what I can wear with my clothing. And so the days that I'm going to the gym 3 days a week in the morning, my wife and I drive to downtown Boise to go to the gym. I carry a different gun that I can carry in that looser clothing, that lighter weight clothing than I do when I carry what I carry with my regular street clothes, if you will. So those little tweaks are important, and still having the confidence in your gear and your equipment and still having sufficient pieces of equipment with you, like a spare magazine, mm-hmm. like a flashlight. These are very important pieces of equipment. So for me, sometimes that's a J-frame five-shot revolver. Sometimes that's, dare I say it, sometimes that's a Glock. Don't tell my friends. Are going to make have a lot of fun making fun of me that I have that ballistic Tupperware on. But my primary carry these days is a double stack 2011, and I've found that I really like this particular pistol and the way it fits in my hand and the confidence I have.
0: You're a Staccato guy, if I remember.
1: I'm carrying a Staccato 24C. And I like it quite a bit. That doesn't mean it's like we're discussing that it's the best gun for anybody else. We all have to make that decision. I love my 1911s, but they're pretty heavy guns. And, you know, one of the things that comes out of being my age and after 35 years in law enforcement is, you know, my back has some challenges.
0: Yeah.
1: So, yeah, it makes a difference, right?
0: It really does. And, you know, the way.

0: seven principles that he believes really make a difference in your preparedness. I think those are key factors that if people would take the time to either refresh themselves or read that information or take a class that has that emphasis, I think it'll pay big dividends.
1: And it's ageless. I don't want people to think, well, that was then and this is now. It's the same thing, because these are principles that will help keep you alive, and that's what it's really all about. Dave, I'm going to run out of time here, and I really appreciate you spending a little time with me. I appreciated the class. It was great fun, and as you know, I try to get back to Gunsight as often as I can. I've trained at a lot of different places, trained with Clint and been SIG Academy and, you know, Thunder Ranch and all the rest of them. But, you know, Gunsight is still the original, and it's kind of ground central for all of us.
0: Gunsight is a special place. We loved having you there, Tom. I look forward to seeing you there again when time allows. Happy Father's Day, everybody.
1: Absolutely. All right. Don't go far. I'll be right back with more Gun Talk.
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2: 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From the iconic 1022 to the LCP Max, the Super Wrangler to the American Rifle Gen 2, these aren't just guns.

All right, back with you here. We are open lines if you want to join me. You know what? We got room for you. Now's a good time sharing those stories or maybe even telling me about or telling us about a gun you got from your dad, your granddad, something that's been passed down in the family. I'll have a story or two there. A couple of things I want to just touch on. Let's see. This story came out with absolutely nobody paying any attention to it. Headline is Winchester Ammo parent Olin Corporation to merge with Huntsman Corp. This was in a business website. I have not seen the story anywhere in the gun world. Says Olin Corporation,

0: parent company of Winchester Ammunition and Huntsman Corporation has entered into a definitive agreement to combine the companies in an all-stock merger of equals to create a leading North American chemicals company. Olin Corporation is a chemical company primarily, and they also own Winchester Ammunition. It says, let's see, the combined organization will be renamed Olin Huntsman Corporation. Let's see, Olin Ammunition Business, Winchester, will continue to operate as a key business within the combined company. It says, upon closing the transaction, Olin's president, CEO Ken Lane, will serve as the CEO of Olin Huntsman. I have no idea what that's going to mean. It's staying in the U.S., not going overseas, not a foreign company buying Winchester. And chances are it will actually mean nothing, won't make any difference, but just one of those things kind of interesting to watch. And then this story out of Canada, which is very interesting. In Canada, they have a nationwide gun buyback program going. And the story, I'll just read a little bit of this. After years of doing little more than speaking out against the federal government's buyback program, Ontario Premier Doug Ford is getting off the bench and will join his Alberta and Saskatchewan counterparts in challenging the program in court. Very interesting. Every provincial government, other than the governments of BC and Quebec, has refused to support the federal government's gun buyback program, citing its ineffectiveness. Well, yeah, but I didn't know they were fighting back in Canada and pushing back on this. That's good to hear. Interesting stuff. Let's see, on the phones right now, we got Ken. He's called in out of Boise, Idaho, with a story of his own. Hey, Ken, welcome to the show.
1: Hi, good to talk to you, Tom. The, you know, talking about my father, some of the earliest memories I have were chasing after him and our beagles hunting cottontails in upstate New York. And, oh, yeah, it was great fun and really lit my fire to be outdoors and to hunt and shoot and so on. So I'm retired now. I'm 75. We lost Dad a few years ago. But every time I open my safe, I see that old Winchester Model 42 in there. It just puts a smile on my face.
0: You got a Model 42?
1: I do. That was my dad's rabbit gun. He didn't believe in blasting them all up. So we hunted them over hounds, and they'd come hip and hopping through those frozen swamps. And hardly ever got a shot more than 15 or 20 yards away. And Dad said, shoot them in the head. You don't want to ruin any meat. So.
0: Yeah, you got a 410. For those who don't know, the Model 42 was the 410 version of the Winchester Model 12 pump, and it's a delightful trim little shotgun.
1: It is, indeed.
0: Well, you know what you got to do? You got to take that thing out and go shoot it.
1: You know, I probably ought to do that. I go shoot around a skeet with it just for old time's sake.
0: Yeah, I mean, you know, and you know the drill. It's you're handicapping yourself with a 410, but who cares? You know, take it out. I have my, okay, here's the deal. I have my dad's Model 42, same as you. And it probably has not been out of the safe in 15 years. And now I am slapping myself and saying, why is that? You need to get it out and go shoot it, you doofus.
1: That's it. I feel the same way. And, you know, I only got two goals for my my shooting anymore is have fun and be safe. So,
0: you know, that pretty much covers it all. Beyond that, it's all lanyap, as we say down in Louisiana, which is just extra. But, yeah, have fun, be safe, and go. You know, I guarantee you somewhere you still got some 410 ammo laying around, right?
1: Oh, absolutely.
0: All right. Well, you got a shotgun. It's one of the coolest shotguns there is. And you got something to go to. You got a place to go shoot. So go break some clay targets with that thing.
1: I will. Thanks. Yeah. Good Father's
0: Day. All right. Thank you for. Yeah. Happy Father's Day to you. And thank you for sharing the story. I had. Okay. Yeah. Shame on me. I had not thought about that. But somewhere in the back of my safe is my dad's Winchester Model 42. It's a little 410. And it is so much fun to shoot. And I just. And I haven't had it out. I don't know why. Shame on me. But you know what? thanks to Ken for bringing that up and reminding me, because it's like a lot of these. When I pick that gun up, I see my dad. I see the way he held his shotgun, the way he would strum his fingers on the forend to make sure his grip was light. He wasn't gripping too tight. And the way he would swing through, I'm thinking, yeah, that's, I'm holding my dad's gun. I can see my dad. Why would I not do that? You know what? How about you? You got the stories like that? Give me a call.
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3: Fox News, I'm Deborah Valentine. President Trump issuing a warning to Iran as high-stakes talks take place in Switzerland between the U.S. and Iran. Fox's Max Gordon.
4: President Trump, meanwhile, called out Iran's support for Hezbollah. Trump posting on Truth Social, Iran must immediately stop their highly paid proxies in Lebanon from causing trouble. If they don't, we'll hit Iran very hard again, just like we did last week, only harder.
3: The two countries' 60-day memorandum of understanding, in effect, it calls for a ceasefire between Israel and Iran. Opposition to President Trump's appointment of Bill Pulte as the acting director of national intelligence on CBS's Face the Nation. Democratic Representative Jason Crow of Colorado weighs in.
5: By law, Congress mandated that this person have significant intelligence experience because they have to make sure that we're keeping Americans safe.
3: The acting capacity of the role bypasses a standard Senate confirmation. 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
0: Rest it as a number. And it is a description of how sleek a bullet is. Think Winnebago versus Ferrari. And think about air resistance. Air is thick. Air has mass. And we have air resistance or wind resistance in the case of a Winnebago versus a Ferrari that slips through the wind. Some bullets have flat front noses. And when you shoot them, they are pushing against the wind, or rather the air. And as a result, they slow down more quickly. They decelerate. If you shot the same weight bullet that had two different shapes at the same velocity, the one that has the less efficient shape, the flat nose, for instance, is going to meet more air resistance. It's going to slow down more quickly, will decelerate. As a result, it will drop more quickly. So the trajectory, the drop, is more severe. A sleek bullet has a higher BC number. And the BC number is derived from a formula that comes from the shape of the bullet primarily. Is it a long, sleek nose, or is it a short, fat, squatty nose? Higher BC bullets not only drop less, or they go farther before they drop. It's another way to look at it. But because of their ability to slip through the air more easily, they are less affected by wind drift. And so you may have, if you're shooting, let's just say 500 yards, you have two different bullets to choose from. Say one has a 400 BC and one has a 700 BC, different numbers. The 700 BC bullet is more sleek, more slick. It may drift literally half as much in a crosswind. It may drift, for instance, say 12 inches versus 24 or 30 inches in a crosswind. Well, that's important when you're trying to hit something out there. So we now have, you know, higher BC bullets available to us. But nothing's for free, right? In order to make a really high BC bullet work for you, you have to spin it faster. So the rifling in the barrel has to turn more quickly. So instead of having one full turn in 12 inches, that's how we express it, 1 in 12 or 1 in 10, you may need to go to a 1 in 8 or a 1 in 7 twist rate. We're going to spin these bullets faster because they are long and they will lose stability if you don't spin them more quickly. So that brings us to the current crop of, well, I wouldn't say high velocity, other high BC bullets and cartridges for long range shooting. The Creedmoors, the PRCs, those all come with faster twist barrels. If you were to take, let's see, how are we going to do this? If you're going to take a 270 rifle, 270 Winchester, and it has a maybe a 1 in 10 twist, and you tried to put a really long bullet in it, and there are some long bullets, high BC bullets made for 270s, and hand load it, it might not stabilize. It might wobble. It would be inefficient. It might even tumble through the air. But if you take that same cartridge and then you put a 1 in 7 twist barrel on it, it will stabilize, and that will get you that longer range performance. There's something else that happens here that a lot of people don't pay attention to, and that is for many, many years, to get a rifle to shoot flat, to have less drop, pretty much all we had available to us was velocity. We had to push it faster. Well, now we don't have to do that because we have really high BC bullets that don't drop as much and they don't drift as much in the wind also, but just if you figure the drop, you can start a bullet out at a slower velocity and still have very good long-range performance. Well, if you do that, now you have a rifle that recoils less, it kicks less. It's easier to shoot well. Magnums are harder to shoot. A lot of people get their magnums so they can do long-range shooting, and they get kicked by them, and they don't like them, and now they can't shoot them well because they're flinching. You take that same person and take the 300 Magnum out of his hands and put a 6.5 Creedmoor in his hands, he can still hit targets at 500 yards, but now it doesn't kick as much. There's just all sorts of benefits that come from these modern high BC bullets. So just worth considering. Now, the other part of it is, if where you shoot, you're going to be hunting deer at 100 yards or 200 yards, it doesn't matter. You can shoot a brick. It just doesn't much matter, honestly. But if you think you're going to be going out to 300 or more, then maybe you can benefit from high BC bullets. Anyway, that's kind of a quick rundown on that. I was thinking about my dad, and he was more of a shotgunner than a rifle guy. I mean, he shot rifles and hunted literally all over the world, hunted on any number of continents, and shot big game everywhere. But the thing that he really liked was wing shooting. It was funny. I just sent off a bunch of old 8mm film from Dad. It's been sitting in a box for years and had it digitized. We just got it back. I was looking at some of it. There was some video on there from the Grand American Trap Shoot, probably 1960 to 63 time frame. And it was just fun looking at that. It used to be, it was in Vandalia, Ohio, which is right next to the airport, the Dayton, Ohio airport. And you'd be on the trap line with your shotgun pointed out there, and an airliner would taxi by in front of you. Now, it was far enough out, you weren't going to hit it with, you know, 7.5 or 8 shots, something like that, 8 or 9s. But it was disconcerting to have a jet out there probably 500-600 yards or further. It's kind of weird, but looking at those old videos was kind of fun. So Dad was a wing shooter shotgun guy, and it was interesting. I talked about the fact that he's a natural athlete. Didn't practice much. He shot competitively for, I think, maybe 2 years is all. He and some buddies got together and built a trap range, actually at the local country club. And they shot a lot of targets for a couple of years and then kind of went away. They didn't do it much anymore. But, I mean, he would shoot, might not shoot clay targets for an entire year. And yet he would go out and break all these targets to beat everybody who was a competitive shooter. But one of the things I got from him, just kind of pass along lessons, was the need to relax. And I mentioned before, when he held a shotgun, his hand that held the forearm, before he would call for the target, he would strum his fingers on the forearm. basically as a way to loosen up so he didn't have a tight grip. If you have a real tight grip on the gun, it locks up your muscles and you can't swing smoothly. If you have a kind of a feather-like grip on your shotgun, you can swing it smoothly and you're liable or less likely to stop your swing and have your follow-through. I actually use that technique when I'm flying. When I'm holding onto the yoke, I strum my fingers. If something's starting to happen, you're going, oh, man, it's a little tough. And you start to tense up, you strum your fingers. Now you got a light touch on the yoke, and you can fly smoothly. You could not even try that on your car sometime, just as an interesting thing if you're starting to grip it tightly. But on your shotguns, just consider that. Try that technique. Strum your fingers on the forearm before you call for the bird. Now, in hunting, that's not an issue because you don't know when the bird's going to come a lot of times. So, but for Dad, it was funny because he had hunted Africa, Spain, South America, red stag in Argentina, elephants, buffalo, and people say, you know, deer, elk, all the rest of it. He said, what was your favorite kind of hunting? His answer was always the same, ducks. Believe it or not, he loved duck hunting. He was a really good caller. He could call in ducks. And just like, you know, one of the things we like about duck hunting, and I don't know if it's a guy thing or what it is, but there's a lot of paraphernalia. You got calls, you got decoys, you got boats, you got blinds, you all the rest of the stuff. So at least there's stuff. And I'm definitely a stuff guy. It's like fly fishing. Oh, you got all kinds of stuff to get involved with that. So that makes it attractive. It's a thing. We like our things. So, but yeah, Dad was mostly a duck hunter, I would say, he had had to pin him down. I mentioned earlier about the sacrifices our fathers make and made for us. And Dad was, of course, a freelance writer for many, many years. Freelance writer means, as my wife says when I was doing it, no steady income. You send out articles to magazines, and you see if they will accept them. If they do, you get a check, maybe, eventually, sometimes. If they don't, you get the article mailed back to you, back in the days when you'd mail things. We had a great big mailbox. We had to have a big mailbox because he was sending out these big envelopes with these black and white prints in them with cardboard stiffener to keep them from bending, sending out a lot of them, trying to get a magazine to purchase them, and then maybe you get a check. I mean, I remember basically almost standing by the mailbox each day hoping that a check would come from a magazine. And the only way you make that work is to work harder than everybody else is willing to work. You get up and start writing at 5 in the morning, and you write all day, and after dinner you go back and write some more until it's time to go to bed. And you put in 10 and 12-hour days all the time. And when I was playing in a rock band, we would practice upstairs at the house. I mean, you can imagine, we're playing Inagata da Vida and, you know, Rolling Stones and stuff. Dad's downstairs writing. He's at his typewriter, and he's wearing shooting muffs while he's writing and being creative and doing his work. Not telling us, hey, you can't practice now. Not telling us, hey, I got to work here. You can't be doing that. No, you go ahead and do that, and then he would adapt to that. And then there was the year that we had Phoebe. Phoebe was a squirrel, a tree squirrel. We pushed over a tree clearing the lot where he built the house. This squirrel nest came down. There were two baby squirrels in it. One made it with mom feeding him out of an eyedropper, feeding him warm milk. And Phoebe was the one who made it. Phoebe liked to run across the room and run up the curtains so that. But Phoebe was fascinated with typing. And I'm not making this up. You could not possibly make this up. Phoebe would crawl up on Dad's shoulder and get up on top of his head and lay down like a squirrel would flatten out on a limb. And she looked like a coonskin cap on his head and watched his fingers as he would type with his tail switching back and forth. Yeah. Who would make that up? I mean, it was amazing. Crazy stories, crazy stuff you do. I think one of the gifts that Dad gave me, and I passed it along and to my kids, and they're doing the same thing to their kids, is the gift of being adventurous. And I think we owe it to our kids to put them in adventurous situations. And it may be nothing more than going out and walking in a park and then making sure they can find their way, making sure they know how to do things. Giving youngsters chores to work gives them a sense of purpose and a pride. I didn't feel a lot of pride, frankly, when my chore was every day before I went to school to go out to the dog kennel and shovel out the poop and wash it down. That's what I had to do every day before I would go to school. But there were lessons to be learned there. It needed to be done. And guess what? You're elected to do it. You live in the house and there are chores to be done here. I really think you do youngsters a disservice when you don't give them work to do. People have to learn to work. They have to learn how to do work. Showing up on time, meeting the obligation, that's not a chore. That's a gift. When you are the person who does that, because you become valuable. And your kids need to learn that. It's a gift you give them. And getting them to show up on time. Part and parcel of that, I think, is like when I went hunting as a young person. When you get included with the hunting camp, you now are functioning at an adult level. When you get to hold a gun and handle a gun and go hunting, you are being trusted. You're given a responsibility. You got to live up to that. And if you're fortunate enough to have a hunting camp where you have adults who behave correctly, in the case of if they're all men, behave as you would think men should, then you put that young person into that camp and they learn, oh, this is what it's like to be an adult. This is what it's like to be a responsible person. That's a great thing to pass along. If you're just teaching somebody to shoot, going out to the range and giving them that responsibility, you say, look, here's how we do this. You're not a kid anymore. I don't care if it's that 6-year-old that somebody was talking about earlier or a 12-year-old or whoever. Just, this is a real firearm. We follow the 4 rules of gun safety. You give them the responsibility and then you trust them while you're still standing there very close and making sure that everything's safe. It's a gift. It's a gift you give them and they come away with a sense of self-worth. It's earned, not one that, hey, you should just feel good about yourself. No, that's no good. You should feel good about yourself because you can do things, because you are accomplished, because you are responsible, because you're trusted. Simple as that. If your dad gave you those things, you need to say thanks. Whether he's still here or not, you can still say thanks. Yeah.
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0: As you may know, if you're new here, you may not know this. All right, we do this show, Gun Talk, as a live radio show. It's all over the country, coast to coast, and it runs live for 3 hours Sunday afternoons. If you're hearing it after that, you're probably listening on a podcast. If you don't know about the podcast, just let me just tell you this. Wherever you get podcasts, there's a lot of different ways you can pick them up. We have that there. You could even pick it up on Spotify. You can hear this show. You can hear our other podcasts we do, Gun Talk Nation, Gun Talk. Ryan's show, Gun Talk Nation and Gun Talk Hunt. Thank you. KJ's show. And then we're putting up videos all the time. We have, I don't really know how many videos we have now. Think about it. Thousands. I know that. And actually on the Gun Talk Facebook page, we're getting a gazillion views over there because YouTube doesn't like gun videos. So it doesn't matter how many we put up or how many people we have following us over on Twitter. A lot of them don't see them. We get blocked. Yeah, just what it is. But you can follow Gun Talk Media over on Facebook and get all of those. So you can check that out. They being our wonderful crew, as they went through SHOT Show, they shot a lot of videos of a lot of cool products there. Stuff that you might not run across any other place. They just find a little booth and go in and shoot a little quick video of it and go, wow, that's cool. That's interesting. So you can follow us over there. So that's kind of the story here. And when I started this show 31 years ago, I was working in the same office with my dad, and we were both writing for Sports Appeal magazine. Only time I know of that a father-son team, we each had our own monthly column in Sports Appeal magazine. He was the shooting editor. I was the arms and ammo editor. And we would go in the morning and write for like 2 or 3 hours and take a coffee break and sit and chat for 20 minutes and then go back to work. It was a great setup. And I got to spend a lot of real quality time with my dad as an adult, which a lot of people don't get to do. So I was very fortunate with that. And later on, I helped him with his computer. And, you know, I'd hear this voice from his office, help. I'd go in. Yeah, he needed a little help with the computer. We'd go work something out there. So that was really a lot of fun. And then we ended up working together on ESPN as we co-hosted the Shooting Sports America show there. And we did a lot of things like that together. Later on, I recognized or realized that probably a lot of those things did not exactly happen organically. He was probably making them happen, saying, hey, why don't we include Tom with this? Why don't we do this thing over here? Hey, cool. Thanks, Dad. I appreciate it now, even though I may not have been aware or appreciated it as much then as I should have. And you know what? That's the way it is. And that's always the way it is. And you know, when you're a dad or a granddad, you look back and you go, yeah, I did an awful lot of things for the kids and don't regret any of it and didn't need the thanks. Wasn't looking for that. It's just what you do, isn't it? If you're doing it right, you know, and if somebody calls and says thanks or, hey, I appreciate what you did, that's a cool thing too. And all that means is right now is your opportunity. By the way, if you want to share a story about that, we're going to do the after show just right after this. Good placement, right? And that'll be on the podcast. So you can call me right now at Tom Talk Gun and we can share stories there. So if you got a story about your dad or granddad, something you want to just get off your shoulders or get off your plate. Give me a call. We'll talk about that during the after show. In the meantime, I would say this as we close. Thanks to the dads out there. We appreciate what you do. Sometimes it's nothing more than leading by example, teaching by example. Being a good father, sometimes it's just getting the work done and being there for the family when it's needed. And actually, there's nothing more important than that and nothing more helpful than that. So thank you to all the dads. Happy Father's Day to all of you out there. You still got time. Call your dad if you can. I'm Tom Gresham. Thank all of you. I appreciate you more than you can possibly know. Take care.
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4: Another round of talks with Iran. I'm Kathleen Maloney, Fox News. There are still contentious issues as U.S. and Iranian officials met today in Switzerland.
5: It's been a big day in Switzerland with U.S. negotiators meeting face-to-face with their Iranian counterparts and two differing messages from VP Vance and President Trump. Vice President Vance offering a message of hope, saying that the U.S. and Iran could be turning over a new leaf, with President Trump threatening potential military action if things don't go well. The memorandum of understanding calls for the Straits of Hormuz to be opened and a halt to hostilities in southern Lebanon. But Iran has argued that the U.S. hasn't met its commitment to end the fighting in southern Lebanon. President Trump, meanwhile, called out Iran's support for Hezbollah. Trump posting on Truth Social, Iran must immediately stop their highly paid proxies in Lebanon from causing trouble. If they don't, we'll hit Iran very hard again, just like we did last week, only harder.
4: Fox's Max Gordon with that update. Crews are working to extinguish a fire at a cold storage facility in Southern California. Los Angeles Mayor Karen Bass tells reporters a state of emergency has been declared.
6: Been in communication with the governor and his office. He declared a state of emergency, which allowed us to get resources from the region and also to make sure that our fire department had no financial constraints and is able to meet the needs here.
4: The cause of the fire is unknown. Firefighters will have to remove more than 85 million pounds of spoiled food from the facility when the fire is put out. And Wyndham Clark avoided one of the greatest collapses in U.S. Open history. He hung on to win at Shinnecock Hills on Long Island in New York. Six shots ahead of the start of the final round, he sank two putts from just outside 50 feet for par. 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
9: That heat's going to be out there for one more day.
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4: A massive manhunt underway in Kansas City after an armed suspect reportedly killed one and wounded several others in a series of shootings.
11: The surge is really ramping up. We're coming up on about a week since the terrifying string of shootings on Tuesday that led to a fiery standoff with police. Local, state, and federal law enforcement are all working on this manhunt, but they're asking for the public's help in finding him as well. The suspect, 22-year-old Oscar Sanchez Munoz. The FBI says he's 5'8", he has brown hair, brown eyes, a tattoo on his right forearm, and he is considered armed and dangerous. The intense search for Sanchez Munoz comes as police say he's responsible for multiple violent incidents in both Missouri and Kansas. He's the prime suspect in five shootings Tuesday night in Kansas City, Missouri, right by Arrowhead Stadium. Again, one person died. Everyone else was injured.
4: Fox's Madison Scarpino. Key rulings are expected this week in the trial of Tyler Robinson. He's the man suspected of killing Charlie Kirk.
12: One of the biggest questions the judge will answer, whether the death penalty should remain an option in this case. Robinson's attorneys want it taken off the table, saying prosecutors violated a gag order when they spoke to reporters about evidence. Now, that request would only be allowed if the judge rules the gag order was actually violated. Prosecutors say they did nothing wrong and simply corrected what they call misinformation about a ballistics test. A defense filing claimed investigators couldn't confirm a match between the bullet that killed Charlie Kirk and the rifle allegedly used by Robinson. And prosecutors say the report was inconclusive, not a clear exclusion.
4: Fox's Sarah Allegre with that report. Investigators are trying to figure out the cause of a plane crash that killed three people. The small plane went down in a wooded residential area in Bowie, Maryland, late last night. It's believed to be a training flight from New Jersey. I'm Kathleen Maloney. This is Fox News.
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16: Here's Ben Ferguson with you as well. And if you're listening on the radio, it's so nice to have you with us around the country, wherever you are. Senator, we've got a lot to talk about on the show. And obviously, we're going to start with that big issue, Iran and the nuclear deal slash agreement slash memo of understanding slash whatever everybody wants it to be at this point.
17: Yeah, our last podcast, we talked about the rumors that were swirling about what might be in the Iran deal. The administration has now released the memorandum of understanding that has been signed. And so we know the text of it. And as we said in the last podcast, it was highly concerning. And it turns out every bit of those rumors were accurate. And what was being circulated was, in fact, what was in it. I believe the president is getting very poor advice on this. And history teaches a very simple proposition, which is that giving billions of dollars to theocratic lunatics who want to murder us is a very, very bad idea. Yeah. This deal envisions funneling $300 billion to the Ayatollah and the Islamic regime in Iran. I think that is... That would be a very serious mistake. I think if the Ayatollah gets $300 billion, that money will be used to fund terrorism and to murder Americans. And so it is very much my hope that the administration goes down a different path, that they choose not to send money to the Ayatollah. In my view, we shouldn't send a penny to the Ayatollah. And sending $300 billion would be, I think, enormously dangerous.
16: All right, I want to take a moment. I want to talk to you about a really awesome organization. And if you are pro-life and you're proud to stand up for the rights of unborn children, then you need to know about an organization called Americans United for Life. Now, they are a nonprofit law firm, an advocacy group. They were founded in 1971. That was 2 years before Roe established the constitutional right to an abortion before fetal viability. They have been fighting ever since to protect the lives of unborn babies. Now, this pro-life group shapes laws nationwide. That's why I want you to know about them. They are a major player in creating pro-life legislation, and that's how we win. Americans United for Life, they offer states model bills that can adapt and be adopted in full in their state, depending on what their laws are, because every state is different. For over 50 years, Americans United for Life has filed more than 200 legal briefs and helped create at least 400 pro-life bills in over 40 states by writing this model legislation. So what am I asking you to do? 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That helps hold abortion providers accountable and also helps protect women and unborn children across the country. And now through a match, your $25 gift is doubled. 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All right. I want to make sure, Senator, that we're extremely clear on this show. You're going to say that there's a chance we could send $300 billion that they could get their hands on in Iran. The pushback I've already seen, I've had to debate this on TV, is we're not writing that check, so it's not accurate. Can you explain how they're getting their hands on that amount of money potentially here in this deal so that people understand? Because the argument is, well, Obama sent pallets of cash. We're not sending any cash for American taxpayers. So therefore, that argument's null and void. Explain this out so people understand why this is a concerning moment.
17: Yeah, look, the folks trying to defend the deal, that is the talking point they're using, is they're saying that cash would not be U.S. taxpayer money. Let me just read to you. I'm going to read verbatim from the agreement. Paragraph 6 begins as follows. The United States of America undertakes with regional partners to develop a definitive, mutually agreed plan with at least $300 billion for the reconstruction and economic development of the Islamic Republic of Iran. The mechanism for the implementation of this plan will be finalized as part of a final deal within 60 days. All requested licenses, waivers, and permissions needed for the relevant financial transactions will be granted by the United States of America. That is a commitment to ensure that Iran receives $300 billion. You know what? I don't care where it comes from. I don't want a lunatic religious fanatic who chants death to America to receive $300 billion, whether it comes from us or it comes from some other regional partners. I don't care where it comes from. Giving people who want to kill you the billions and billions of dollars from any source historically has proven an enormous mistake. And I will say, to put it in context, the biggest foreign policy mistake that Biden and Kamala Harris did is they flowed over $100 billion to Iran. Yeah. Iran took that money and they used it to fund terrorism across the globe, to attack and kill Americans. And in a very real sense, Biden and Kamala Harris paid for the October 7th terror attacks through the money they flowed into Iran. The number this agreement is talking about is three times as large as what Biden and Harris flowed into Iran. That makes no sense whatsoever. And look, if you look, the single most consequential decision President Trump has made was the decision to initiate military attacks on Iran. Yeah. And we have completely devastated their military. We've taken out their air defenses, their ballistic missiles, their drones, their manufacturing capability for ballistic missiles and drones. We've destroyed their air force. We've sunk their navy. It doesn't make any sense at all for us to now go and build everything back. What was the point of blowing it up if we're going to build it back? And the idea that we would have effectively a Marshall Plan for Iran is not remotely in America's interest. You know, the Marshall Plan, we came in and rebuilt Europe after World War II. Look, if the administration wants to leave, we should leave. But sending, and the agreement is silent, by the way, on whether that money is from taxpayer money or not. It doesn't say one way or the other. It just says the United States will work with regional partners to make sure they get $300 billion. But wherever it comes from, giving the Ayatollah that money, I believe it is 100% certainty if they get $300 billion, they will spend that trying to kill Americans.
16: Yeah, as one person said to me in the foreign policy world, they said, if you would have gone to Iran's leadership and said, have a scuffle with America, but they'll give you $300 billion afterwards, they will take that deal every single year because cash flow is everything to them in that part of the world. And what they use it for, as you mentioned, terrorism, Hamas, Hezbollah, the list goes on and on. This is an insane amount of cash that they're getting their hands on.
17: And understand, the way this MOU is structured, there is an immediate unfreezing of Iranian assets. So what appears to be contemplated is somewhere between $10 billion and $30 billion cash immediately flows to them. Now, mind you, that's before they've made any commitment at all on nuclear weapons. All they've committed to do is talk about nuclear weapons. That's the only commitment. There's no promise on enrichment. There's nothing. Well, they say they're not going to develop nuclear weapons, but there's no meat to that other than we will sit down and discuss that. And the agreement sends somewhere between $10 and $30 billion to them immediately up front. I think that is a really foolish idea.
16: We're going to talk about the Strait of Hormuz in a second as well, because that's another big sticking point for me and for you as well. We're going to have that as well. Don't forget, download the show. We do it as a podcast 3 days a week wherever you get your podcasts. It's Verdict with Ted Cruz, Ben Ferguson with you. We'll be right back. A lot more coming up.
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4: This is the part for me that I actually think was the most frustrating. This is international. It is not supposed to be governed or owned by certainly a terrorist organization like the IRGC in Iran. But this deal now sets up that Iran and, quote, Oman will be in charge of the strait. There's nothing in this deal from what, and I've read it, unless I just completely misunderstood it, that says that eventually they can't start taking tolls on this and using it and weaponizing the strait the same way they did when they at the beginning of this conflict. That is something else in this deal that was shocking to me. Break that down for everyone.
5: Yeah, the memorandum of understanding contemplates that Iran would have ongoing control of the Strait of Hormuz, and it says that Iran won't charge tolls or fees for the first 60 days. But it clearly contemplates that Iran will be able to charge tolls to go through the Strait of Hormuz in the future. That Iran has never been able to do that before. That is a major geostrategic shift. That would be a major revenue source for Iran and for the Ayatollah. And listen, I don't think the Ayatollah should be able to collect one penny for the free navigation of the seas. Iran does not have... This is not Iran's territorial waters. This is free and open seas, and it is simply they're engaging in terrorism. It's not even a toll or a fee. It's more like pirates charging a bounty. And look, I if there are voices in the administration who, number one, oppose the military conflict with Iran from day one, but number two, once it started, immediately wanted to get out. If they wanted to get out, they're better off just leaving than just pouring cash into the Ayatollah. And I will say, look.
4: And by the way, let's be clear on Iran. I want people to understand. I was talking to a shipping maritime economist earlier today. He said the amount of money that they could get from tolls could fund terrorism. And almost, he said it in the way he described it, because there's no cost for them to do this, give them revenue at a oil-like stature. Because he said, look, with oil, you have to actually explore, you have to drill, you have to get out of the ground, you have to put on boats, you got to ship it, you got to pay for all that. He said, a toll costs you nothing. This is pure profit every time a boat pulls up and says, okay, you want safe passage? We're going to terrorize you, give us money. That's no different than a checkpoint down in Mexico by a cartel.
5: And let me say, $300 billion flows into Iran. That's what's contemplated under this agreement. Iran has the power to collect tolls in perpetuity. That would be billions more.

0: could flow into Iran. As long as the regime remains the Ayatollah and the mullahs, they have not changed. They still chant death to America. They still want to kill us. And they will use that money. So for 47 years, the Islamic regime in Iran has been waging war with America. They've been the number one funder of terrorism worldwide. The 90% of the funds to Hamas, 90% of the funds to the Houthis, 90% of the funds to Hezbollah all come from Iran. That money, if we send that money, and by the way, the money is anticipated being deposited in the Bank of Iran, which is controlled by the IRGC. The IRGC is a terrorist group. It is designated as a terrorist group. And now this agreement contemplates billions of dollars flowing into the IRGC's coffers. And I'll say something else also.
1: Can I also just say this, too, that people understand IRGC? They're basically running the country right now.
0: Yeah. Look, if the Islamic regime remains in power, that regime, I believe, will continue to threaten President Trump and his family forever.
1: Yeah.
0: That is, that they've twice hired hitmen to try to murder the president. I believe the Ayatollah with $300 billion, I think the result of that would be more Americans killed in terrorism. And I also, this regime, they lie. So, yes, they've promised not to develop nuclear weapons. If they get $300 billion, they will use that money to develop nuclear weapons. And to be clear, the reason I don't want them to have nuclear weapons is I think the odds are unacceptably high they would use those nuclear weapons. Ayatollah, the risk is that hundreds of thousands of Americans would be killed in a flash of an eye by detonating a nuclear weapon in New York City or Los Angeles. And I believe if the Ayatollah were able to do so, he would. That's the danger. And President Trump, look, a lot of the reporters have been asking, well, gosh, isn't President Trump just like Obama? And not remotely. Look, President Trump made a heroic decision as commander in chief to take out the military, to stop Iran from getting nuclear weapons. That made America safer. That was the right decision. Obama just flooded cash into Iran, and the Obama nuclear deal inevitably would have led to Iran getting nuclear weapons. But I think now President Trump is receiving bad advice, and I'm hopeful that he will choose to go down a different course and not give billions of dollars, either American money or anybody else's money. I don't want people who want to kill us to have the means to be able to do so.
1: Yeah. One of the other things in this memorandum of understanding deals with Israel and Lebanon. There are a lot of people that are really concerned that this would neuter our ally, who is actually going after terrorists organizations, Hamas and Hezbollah, terrorist fighters. I want to get your reaction to that part of this deal as well.
0: Yeah, look, the deal... You want to know Iran's priorities? The very first thing they negotiate in this deal is stop attacking Hezbollah, the terrorists that are murdering civilians. Understand, Hezbollah is not a government organization. It's not a legitimate organization. It is purely a terrorist organization. They target citizens. They target civilians. They target women and children. They fire rockets into Israel routinely. And the very first thing is a protection for Hezbollah in Lebanon. That and understand, Hezbollah, yes, it's a threat to Israel. Hezbollah is also a threat to America. Hezbollah has murdered many Americans. And so protecting Hezbollah in this agreement, I think, is also counter to U.S. national security interests.
1: It's going to be interesting to see what happens with this deal, obviously, in the days and weeks ahead. We'll cover it all for you here. Don't forget, we do this show as a podcast 3 days a week. So make sure you download Verdict with Ted Cruz wherever you get your podcast so you don't miss an episode. It is Verdict with Ted Cruz. We'll be right back.
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1: 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It is Verdict with Senator Ted Cruz, Ben Ferguson with you. 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Hit that subscribe button. It doesn't cost you a dime. And you will not miss any of the three episodes that we do Monday, Wednesday, and Friday. So again, you've already got the app on your phone. You just got to click on it and put in Verdict with Ted Cruz, and bam, you will not miss a single episode. All right, so Senator, let's move into, this is something you've been really working on. This is the most like jock bro I've ever seen you since I've known you, and it's really been fun for me because usually you're geeking out over like Supreme Court stuff. I feel like our friendship has moved to another level because now we've got to talk sports and NIL so much, and the college sports bill, it is now reality. Let's walk us through how this was done and what it means for sports fans and saving many sports that were getting canceled around the country that were non-money-making sports.
0: So this week was a very, very big week for college sports because the Senate Commerce Committee, which I chair, passed my legislation to protect college sports. And it passed with a big bipartisan vote. The vote was 19-9. So we got a bunch of Republicans, a bunch of Democrats. We got more than two-thirds of the committee voted for it. That's really important. It has momentum now going to the Senate floor. I think it's going to pass on the Senate with a big bipartisan vote, and it's going to go to the House, and President Trump is eager to sign it. Now, what's going on in college sports? Listen, college sports is in crisis right now. Every week you see another story about a program being canceled, women's sports being canceled, track and field being canceled, Olympic sports being canceled, non-revenue sports, tennis being canceled.
1: Yeah.
0: And what is happening is you've got total chaos with the transfer portal. You've got athletes transferring two, three, four, five times. You have essentially no rules on eligibility. They're all being decided by lawsuits. It got so ludicrous. You had the Brendan Sorsby case where even though he was gambling on his own games, had a hometown judge say, no, he can still play anyway. Now, thankfully, Texas Tech backed away from that decision. I'm glad Tech made that decision to back away. That was an indefensible decision. But it illustrated the chaos we have. You have people that are 26, 27 years old still playing college sports, and 28-year-olds playing against 18-year-olds, which is not fair, not right. And athletic programs, they're almost all losing millions of dollars. Many of them are losing tens of millions of dollars because the cost keeps spiraling out of control. And Ben, if Congress doesn't act, I think 5 years from now, there will be 30 to 50 competitive college football programs, basically a mini NFL.
1: Yeah, it'll be a franchise. If you're an SEC school, you'll own a franchise.
0: Yeah, and I think all of the other programs go under. And what that means, by the way, that's not just college football going under. The way athletics works in colleges is football pays for everything else. And so if football goes under, it means those schools, they lose women's sports, they lose their entire athletic program. It means our Olympic athletes are just devastated, and the college programs where they develop their skills right now go away. And I think that would be a terrible outcome. And it would also be a terrible outcome. Do you know right now there are more than 500,000 college athletes competing at any given time?
1: Yep.
0: If we allow this chaos to continue to play out, hundreds of thousands of those slots will disappear. Those scholarships will disappear. And sports has been an avenue for millions of young men and women to go to school.
1: Let's be clear. The 500,000 you just mentioned, this is the part I want people to understand. The majority of college athletes, like 90s, I think some, I saw a study, you may know the number. I want to say it was 98 or 99% of college athletes do not play football or basketball. So if you think about college sports, it is all the other sports. The majority of them are not revenue-making sports. Football barely is on most campuses. Sometimes, and depending on what school you're at, if you're at a basketball school, then that will be your revenue sport. Outside of that, almost all the others lose money.
0: Yep.
1: If you don't fix this, everything goes away. And then many of those football programs, that 1% of the student body, or basketball, which is, I mean, most basketball teams, they have, I think, scholarships. I want to say it's 9 in D1. Maybe it's 11 scholarships. I can't remember. They're always moving it around. But for men, like, that's not many people, folks. If you don't fix this, you have a university that now doesn't even have an identity in sports.
0: Yeah, look, my philosophy in addressing this was number one, I didn't worry too much about the powerhouse programs, the big programs. Listen, in Texas, University of Texas and Texas A&M, I love them both. I go to games every year. I cheer them on. They're incredible institutions. To be honest, UT and A&M, they are going to survive and thrive regardless of what happens. They would survive the mini NFL and they'd continue to win national championships. But I worried about all of the other programs. To be honest, if we don't act, I'm not convinced any other program in Texas survives. And if you can imagine a Texas without SMU, without TCU, without Baylor, without Texas Tech, without Rice, without University of Houston, that would be a tragic outcome. Yeah. And so my focus was on maintaining the entire ecosystem. But secondly, my focus was not on the superstar athletes. If you're Michael Jordan, if you're Arch Manning, you know what? You're going to get millions of dollars. You're going to be on the Wheaties box. You're going to do great.
1: Yeah.
0: 99% of college athletes will never play in the NFL, will never play in the NBA. But yet, athletics is their ticket to college. Look, it was for you. Playing tennis is how you went to Ole Miss.
1: And I'll be honest with you. I'm not sure I would have gone to college if it wasn't for having the scholarship, which came through tennis, to pay for college. My family did not have a lot of means, and my dad was the first to admit, and it was like, if you want to go to college, if you want to go to a good school, you're going to have to get there and earn it. Sports was my way in. It wasn't going to be the academic road, and that's another avenue you can go. But sports was, and for many of my friends, it was a savior to a better life afterwards, a better member of society. By the way, we pay a lot more taxes when you're successful. So it's a great reinvestment in the country from that standpoint as well. You want your kids to go to college. But for so many, I had roommates, they would have never gotten into college if it wasn't and gotten their family. I had two different roommates. They were the first kid in their families to ever go to college. It completely changed the trajectory of their family tree. And it was because of athletics.
0: Well, and some people have said, well, why is Congress getting involved in college sports? And the reason is it's federal laws that Congress has passed that created this chaos. It's why all of the rules got thrown out, because they're being sued under existing federal law, and every rule keeps getting thrown out. And so Congress created the problem, which means only Congress can fix it, because only Congress can alter that federal law. And if we don't act, we can see the crisis unfolding around us. And for millions of young men and women, many college athletes are coming from economically disadvantaged circumstances. Many of them are African-American or Hispanic. Over years and decades, we're talking about millions of young men and women who this may be their only path to go to A, going to college and getting an education, but B, learning the disciplines that come from being in organized sports of teamwork and hard work and discipline and sportsmanship. And look, I didn't have the skills to play college sports. I would have loved to, but I played high school sports, and it was, you know, being on, I played basketball and football and soccer, and being on a team in high school, those are really important skills. And it's amazing. I actually asked this at our Senate Republican lunch. I said, all right, how many people around this table played college sports? And I would say about 20% of the Republicans in the Senate raised their hand, and they were college athletes. I mean, that's true. And that's true. You find that with CEOs. You find that the discipline, and nobody in the Senate played professional sports, but the discipline of and the skills you learn set you up for success in life.
1: Let me ask you one final question on this. Who was behind this that surprised you the most? Nick Saban was one that I was excited to see, that the African-American University of Memphis, my hometown football coach, he got behind this and had some great testimony there in front of you guys. I was proud of that as well. But who shocked you that was behind this?
0: So the support we've seen has been overwhelming. 24 conferences have endorsed this bill. They represent, those conferences represent over 200 different colleges and universities are enthusiastically supporting the bill. The NFL endorsed the bill. The NBA endorsed the bill. Major League Baseball endorsed the bill. The NFL Players Association endorsed the bill. The NBA Players Association endorsed the bill. The College Football Association endorsed the bill. We've had Nick Saban has endorsed it. John Calipari led over 100 college coaches who've endorsed the bill. The U.S. Olympic Committee endorsed the bill. So we've seen just enormous support. And I will say the primary opposition came from the leadership of the Big Ten and the SEC. And look, the SEC is really important in Texas, obviously UTA&M. I think they're great. If Congress doesn't act, I believe the SEC and Big Ten want to create a super league where they're the only football that exists and everyone else goes out of business.
1: They have billion-dollar franchise organizations. That's what they would have.
0: And that is a terrible outcome. We explicitly prohibit a super league in the bill because I want to keep all the other programs alive.
1: Yeah.
0: That's where the resistance has come from. I think we're going to end up having a big, big bipartisan vote on the Senate floor. My objective is to do this. Get it done, get it passed. The president's eager to sign it and do all of that before school starts this fall.
1: It's awesome. Take a very quick break. 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
1: Welcome back. It is Verdict with Senator Ted Cruz, Ben Ferguson with you as well. 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You can also watch us on YouTube as well. You can hit that subscribe button. It's free there as well, so you don't miss a single episode. Senator, we've been talking about sports. You had a really amazing experience this last week. You got to go to the UFC fight at the White House. That fight was incredible. It's also turned into a national security issue that we found out about after that fight, which is really interesting. And some of the people there getting arrested, they were illegal immigrants. Shocker there.
0: So, look, I will say Sunday, the UFC fight at the White House was absolutely surreal. It was an amazing day. I was there for the fight. The president invited me. I appreciated the president inviting me. It was... Number one, I mean, it was great fights and a UFC fight. I've been to one previously, which I went with President Trump and in Miami, and that was it's amazing. It's incredibly violent, but the athletes are really skilled. The fighters are like unbelievably skilled, and there were a whole bunch of fights throughout the night. I got to admit, the whole thing was surreal as you're looking around going, wait, we're on the south lawn of the White House. The White House was there, right there. We're like looking over, and it was...
1: And the fighters are coming out of the White House. That was the part on TV that I think everybody every time was like, wait, their dressing room is like the White House? It was, which is pretty awesome.
0: Yeah, no, it was really, really cool. It was also interesting, like... you know, the people watching there was very interesting. Like Mark Zuckerberg was sitting not far from me. And it was interesting. He knows many of the fighters. Like they would come and they bear hug because he's into MMA. But that was kind of interesting. And I was also sitting near Jim Jordan and near Dave McCormick. And they knew a number of the fighters because, you know, look, Jim is a Hall of Fame college wrestler. Yeah. And McCormick was captain of the wrestling team at West Point. So both of them... know the wrestling world. That was I don't know the fighters, but it was interesting to see that those three guys did. The whole thing was an amazing night. And by the way, there's like an 80% chance of rain.
1: Yeah.
0: And miraculously, we did not get rained out. I talked to Dana White, who's a buddy of mine, who put the whole thing on. And by the way, we had Dana White on Verdict, so you can go listen to the podcast we did with him. But there was a huge storm that was going, and I called Dana afterwards and congratulated him. And he said, yeah, it was like the hand of God just parted the storm, and it went on both sides of the White House. It went around the White House, and it was a gorgeous night. So it was a wonderful, and to have the fighter jets flying over the White House, I mean, it was a great celebration of America's 250th birthday. It was really cool. But then afterwards, the day later, the news broke that the FBI stopped a terror plot, a really elaborate terror plot that had been planning to use drones with explosives,
1: yeah,
0: to kill people at the fight, and then to drive people out into a public square where they were going to have snipers with rifles to just shoot the people there. And you know, one of the participants said that his objective was to kill capitalists, billionaires, and people who receive donations from AIPAC. And I will say, one of my colleagues, a Republican who is quite wealthy, I mentioned that to him, and he's like, oh, crap, I'm 0-3.
1: And yeah, yeah. That's funny.
0: But look, this could have been a horrific terror attack, and it was stopped because the mom of one of these would-be criminals called the FBI and
1: yeah,
0: saw...
1: Yeah, by the way, God bless any parent that turns amen. In their own kid. Like, I that is such a... I mean this as a parent, and I think that we should praise any parent. We've had parents have stopped their kids from doing school shootings.
0: Yeah.
1: We've had parents, and this is a terrorist attack. We've had other parents have done the same thing. I mean this so sincerely. If you are a parent and you're dealing with a kid, whether it's mental health issues or just pure hatred in this way, and you do that to your own kid, knowing that your child, yeah. you're sending them to prison for probably a very long time by whistleblowing and warning law enforcement, you are a hero, in my opinion, in that moment.
0: Yeah, yeah, look, it's a horrible situation for any parent to be in. You know, the dad of the monster who killed our friend Charlie Kirk turned his son in. Well, convinced his son to turn himself in. So, but it look, it's a nightmare for any parent. But in this instance, the mom saw her son buying guns and ammunition and planning a mass killing event, and she acted, and that alerted the FBI to this entire plot. Now the news is broken. I'm going to read the headline from Fox News: White House UFC terror plot ringleader is Mexican illegal immigrant, DHS confirmed. Here's what Fox reported. Abraham Alvarez, identified in federal documents as the alleged ringleader of a plot to carry out a mass casualty event at the UFC White House event on June 14th, is an illegal immigrant from Mexico who overstayed his visa, according to Homeland Security information. Alvarez came to the United States as a child and was granted by the Obama administration in 2014, deportation relief through the Deferred Action for Childhood Arrival DACA program after he failed to leave the country when his B-2 visa expired in 2001. Five co-conspirators were arrested so far this month for allegedly planning with others to use drones equipped with explosives to force an evacuation from the White House event on Sunday. And in the ensuing chaos, a team of snipers was allegedly set to open fire on the crowds. Federal investigators claim Alvarez was responsible for planning, organizing, and directing the planned attack. Court records ousted Alvarez as a foreign national, considering he consented to a consular notification after his arrest this weekend, though the documents provided no information on the specific immigration status nor his country of origin. ICE lodged a detainer for Alvarez following the FBI's arrest. Alvarez was arrested by the FBI on the day of the fight in Omaha, Nebraska. The White House and the FBI declined to comment, but DHS Acting Assistant Secretary Laura Biss said in a statement, quote, "This illegal alien from Mexico should never have been allowed into our country. He was the ringleader of a failed terror attack targeting USC Freedom 250 at the White House. He will face justice and swiftly be removed from our country." Look, this is when you have open borders and you flow tens of millions of illegal immigrants into the country, you bring in among
1: people
0: them
1: hate us.
0: Criminals, murderers, rapists, and terrorists. And this is yet another example of how it makes all of us less safe.
1: Yeah, it also goes back to the issue, and I think this is an important point to make. People that hate this country, and
0: yes.
1: you let some of them in that hate this country, This is what they do. And we see it time and time again where these stories keep breaking, that people that are committing heinous, horrific crimes against Americans. And this would have been trying to kill a president, vice president, cabinet members, members of Congress. The list goes on to billionaires. This was someone that had disdain for the United States of America and everyone in it that has been successful. Yep. That is something that I think people need to really, really get their head around.
0: Yeah, and it was indiscriminate. They were going to kill as many people as they possibly could, and thank God for law enforcement stopping it.
1: Amen to that. Don't forget, we do this show Monday, Wednesday, and Friday. So if you're listening on the radio right now, thanks for joining us. We'll be back on this radio station next week. 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
22: Talks in Switzerland. I'm Deborah Valentine, Fox News. Negotiations today between officials from Iran and the United States and Switzerland as the 60-day memorandum of agreement between the two countries remains.
23: The negotiations are aimed at securing a long-term peace deal while also addressing Iran's nuclear program. They have about 60 days to reach a deal. Pakistan and Qatar are mediating. The talks have reportedly hit obstacles along the way. This after President Trump threatened Tehran's delegation during negotiations. He says the U.S. could resume bombing and take over the Strait of Hormuz if a deal is not reached. Iran's top negotiator strongly condemned the remarks. A U.S. official says the talks have covered several issues, including keeping the Strait of Hormuz open and enforcing the ceasefire in Lebanon.
22: Fox's Jackie Ibanez reporting from New York. Multiple people, including a former U.S. Olympian, have now been arrested for allegedly vandalizing the newly renovated reflecting pool in the nation's capital. U.S. Attorney for D.C. Janine Pirro comments on Fox News Live.
24: Well, the president has made it a priority to make D.C. not only safe but beautiful. And there are several citations that have been handed out to individuals, and these are cases that will be prosecuted to the full extent.
22: The historic reflecting pool recently restored as part of the America 250 celebration. It's again undergoing repairs after reports of algae and peeling coating surfaced. Crews are working to extinguish a fire at a cold storage facility in Southern California. A state of emergency is in effect. Fire Chief Jamie Moore.
25: We split this building in half, and we've been concentrating on saving what we call Cooler 1. Again, this building is 1,000 feet by 500 feet. And Cooler 1 has not had any fire impinge in it, so it hasn't been fully involved.
22: The cause of that fire is unknown. It's under investigation. 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
26: Hello, everyone.
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22: Authorities are on the hunt for a man who's connected to multiple violent incidents across Kansas and Missouri. Fox's Madison Scarpino has more.
8: The suspect, Oscar Sanchez Munoz, is considered armed and dangerous. The intense search for Sanchez Munoz comes as police say he's responsible for multiple violent incidents in both Missouri and Kansas. He's the prime suspect in five shootings on a highway Tuesday night in Kansas City. After that string of shootings, police found Sanchez Munoz about 10 miles away at a home in Independence, Missouri, where there was then an intense overnight standoff. The standoff ended with the home getting set on fire. Sanchez Munoz was then nowhere to be found. And the reported brother of the suspect is saying their family now has no place to live. All of this is happening as Sanchez Munoz is wanted for a separate shooting in Kansas earlier this month.
22: At least one person was killed in the shootings. Several others sustained serious injuries. All of this happening just miles away from Arrowhead Stadium, where several FIFA World Cup matches were being played. As the Iranian national soccer team continues in World Cup play, the Secretary of Homeland Security says their support team is being closely watched. Here's Fox's Gernal Scott.
14: Iran's World Cup squad continues group play in the 2026 World Cup. Homeland Security Secretary Mark Wayne Mullen said on Fox's Sunday Morning Futures his agency has had to address a suspected Islamic Revolutionary Guard member seeking to come into the U.S. with the team from Tijuana, Mexico.
21: We fly them in the day before the game. Okay. The guy trying to get on the plane yesterday had direct ties to IRGC. We're literally checking them as they get on the plane, as they get off the plane, in both places.
14: Secretary Mullen said his conversations with President Trump and FIFA President Gianni Infantino highlighted the concerns surrounding the Iranian team. Gernal Scott, Fox News.
22: I'm Deborah Valentine. This is Fox News.
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0: So don't do what I did. Do something better. A little bit of a news story breaking tonight is that U.S. and Iranian negotiators meeting in Switzerland tonight say a dispute is arising as far as how the $6 billion quickly given to Iran out of, in Qatar will be how will it be used? And Qatar, I guess, is holding $6 billion of Iranian money. And Qatar wants to quickly give it to Iran. But the Trumps are saying, no, how are you going to use the money? Because if you use the money to rebuild your military or to kill more Jews, guess what? And Christians, don't do that. And so that's the major conflict tonight. Of course, this morning is early morning in Lucerne, Switzerland. So that's going to be a problem. Let's set up the rest of tonight's big show. Coming up later on will be Kevin Jackson of the Black Sphere about what's happening in race relations. You know, on Juneteenth, on Friday, there were dozens of American cities that had massive lawlessness conducted in downtown areas. So he's going to address himself to that. Plus, later on is Scott Powell, Rediscovering America, 250th anniversary coming up. And also Jeff Cruair from New Orleans. He's got a great column up at townhall.com about why Tulsi Gabbard's story is not being, shall we say, covered. Headline is, Tulsi Gabbard makes a grand exit, lays it out how COVID-19 was created because of the money that you and I give to the Wuhan lab. So American taxpayers paid for the creation of COVID-19. And now we pay for the fallout with 1 million dead Americans and 25 million around the world are dead. Hundreds of thousands are disabled. And as a consequence, where do we go now? Let's continue with more. And thanks for listening tonight. And we're going to deal with all these issues tonight and next Sunday night also. Bill Cunningham, the great American, with you every Sunday night.
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9: In Switzerland, I'm Deborah Valentine, Fox News. Negotiations today between officials from Iran and the United States and Switzerland as the 60-day memorandum of agreement between the two countries remains.
12: The negotiations are aimed at securing a long-term peace deal while also addressing Iran's nuclear program. They have about 60 days to reach a deal. Pakistan and Qatar are mediating. The talks have reportedly hit obstacles along the way. This after President Trump threatened Tehran's delegation during negotiations. He says the U.S. could resume bombing and take over the Strait of Hormuz if a deal is not reached. Iran's top negotiator strongly condemned the remarks. A U.S. official says the talks have covered several issues, including keeping the Strait of Hormuz open and enforcing the ceasefire in Lebanon.
9: Fox's Jackie Ibanez reporting from New York. Multiple people, including a former U.S. Olympian, have now been arrested for allegedly vandalizing the newly renovated reflecting pool in the nation's capital. U.S. Attorney for D.C. Janine Pirro comments on Fox News Live.
13: Well, the president has made it a priority to make D.C. not only safe but beautiful. And there are several citations that have been handed out to individuals, and these are cases that will be prosecuted to the full extent.
9: The historic reflecting pool recently restored as part of the America 250 celebration. It's again undergoing repairs after reports of algae and peeling coating surfaced. Crews are working to extinguish a fire at a cold storage facility in Southern California. A state of emergency is in effect. Fire Chief Jamie Moore.
14: We split this building in half, and we've been concentrating on saving what we call Cooler One. Again, this building is 1,000 feet by 500 feet. And Cooler One has not had any fire impinge in it, so it hasn't been fully involved.
9: The cause of that fire is unknown. It's under investigation. 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
9: Authorities are on the hunt for a man who's connected to multiple violent incidents across Kansas and Missouri. Fox's Madison Scarpino has more.
18: The suspect, Oscar Sanchez Munoz, is considered armed and dangerous. The intense search for Sanchez Munoz comes as police say he's responsible for multiple violent incidents in both Missouri and Kansas. He's the prime suspect in five shootings on a highway Tuesday night in Kansas City. After that string of shootings, police found Sanchez Munoz about 10 miles away at a home in Independence, Missouri, where there was then an intense overnight standoff. The standoff ended with the home getting set on fire. Sanchez Munoz was then nowhere to be found. And the reported brother of the suspect is saying their family now has no place to live. All of this is happening as Sanchez Munoz is wanted for a separate shooting in Kansas earlier this month.
9: At least one person was killed in the shootings. Several others sustained serious injuries. All of this happening just miles away from Arrowhead Stadium, where several FIFA World Cup matches were being played. As the Iranian national soccer team continues in World Cup play, the Secretary of Homeland Security says their support team is being closely watched. Here's Fox's Grinnell Scott.
19: Iran's World Cup squad continues group play in the 2026 World Cup. Homeland Security Secretary Mark Wayne Mullen said on Fox's Sunday Morning Futures his agency has had to address a suspected Islamic Revolutionary Guard member seeking to come into the U.S. with the team from Tijuana, Mexico.
20: We fly them in the day before the game. Okay. The guy trying to get on the plane yesterday had direct ties to IRGC. We're literally checking them as they get on the plane, as they get off the plane, in both places.
19: Secretary Mullen said his conversations with President Trump and FIFA President Gianni Infantino highlighted the concerns surrounding the Iranian team. Grinnell Scott, Fox News.
9: I'm Deborah Valentine. This is Fox News.
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6: Talks conclude for the day. I'm Sue Guzman, Fox News. U.S. and Iran kicking off talks in Switzerland Sunday after signing a memorandum of understanding to reach a final deal within 60 days. The discussions have been strained, as we hear from Fox's Jackie Ibanez.
7: The negotiations are aimed at securing a long-term peace deal while also addressing Iran's nuclear program. They have about 60 days to reach a deal. Pakistan and Qatar are mediating. The talks have reportedly hit obstacles along the way. This after President Trump threatened Tehran's delegation during negotiations. He says the U.S. could resume bombing and take over the Strait of Hormuz if a deal is not reached. Iran's top negotiator strongly condemned the remarks. A U.S. official says the talks have covered several issues, including keeping the Strait of Hormuz open and enforcing the ceasefire in Lebanon.
6: A former U.S. Olympian is among several people arrested for allegedly vandalizing the newly renovated reflecting pool in the nation's capital. U.S. Attorney for D.C., Jeanine Pirro.
8: Look, the president has made it a priority to make D.C. not only safe but beautiful. And there are several citations that have been handed out to individuals, and these are cases that will be prosecuted to the full extent.
6: The historic reflecting pool now undergoing repairs again after reports of algae and peeling coating resurfaced. The crews working round the clock to try to finish those repairs before the 4th of July America 250 celebration. Fire crews still have their hands full with a fire at a cold storage warehouse in Southern California where a state of emergency is in effect. Fire Chief Jaime Moore.
9: We split this building in half and we've been concentrating on saving what we call cooler one. Again, this building is 1,000 feet by 500 feet, and Cooler One has not had any fire impinge in it, so it hasn't been fully involved.
6: Fire officials say the massive fire has been burning since Wednesday and is very complex to have firefighters. 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
6: Israel's ambassador to the United Nations says his nation is negotiating with Lebanon and cannot understand Iran's interference with it. We have more from Fox's Gernal Scott.
10: As Iran negotiates with the U.S. to end hostilities in its own nation, Iran is also focused on Lebanon and the ongoing conflict between Israel and Hezbollah. Israel's U.N. ambassador, Danny Danon, said on Fox News Sunday his nation is talking to Lebanese leaders to bring freedom to their nation.
11: With the control of the Lebanese government, the Lebanese military, and without the presence of the proxies of Iran. But, you know, it's a warning sign because it shows us that Iran, they still have interest in the region.
10: On Truth Social, President Trump urged Iran to control Hezbollah fighters or face being hit very hard militarily once again. Gernal Scott, Fox News.
6: Authorities are on the hunt for a man connected to multiple violent incidents across Kansas and Missouri. Details from Fox's Madison Scarpino.
12: The suspect, Oscar Sanchez Munoz, is considered armed and dangerous. The intense search for Sanchez Munoz comes as police say he's responsible for multiple violent incidents in both Missouri and Kansas. He's the prime suspect in five shootings on a highway Tuesday night in Kansas City. After that string of shootings, police found Sanchez Munoz about 10 miles away at a home in Independence, Missouri, where there was then an intense overnight standoff. The standoff ended with the home getting set on fire. Sanchez Munoz was then nowhere to be found. And the reported brother of the suspect is saying their family now has no place to live. All of this is happening as Sanchez Munoz is wanted for a separate shooting in Kansas earlier this month.
6: At least one person was killed in those shootings. Several others sustained serious injuries. This happened just miles away from Arrowhead Stadium. That's where several FIFA World Cup matches were being played. I'm Sue Guzman. This is Fox News.
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6: Progress made. I'm Sue Guzman, Fox News. Mediators from Pakistan and Qatar say there has been encouraging progress in the first round of peace talks between Iran and the U.S. and Switzerland. The discussions, though, have been strained, as we hear from Fox's Jackie Ibanez.
7: High-level negotiations between the U.S. and Iran are off to a tense start in Switzerland after Tehran condemned President Trump's comments about more attacks if Iran goes back on an interim deal. He also threatened to bomb Iran if its proxies in Lebanon don't stop attacking Israel. Tehran responded by saying Israel's deadly strikes must also stop immediately. Trump further suggested the U.S. could take over the vital Strait of Hormuz if a long-term deal is not reached. Negotiations led by Vice President J.D. Vance have wrapped up for now, but technical teams will keep working toward a deal all week. A U.S. official says the talks were productive and covered several issues, including ensuring safe passage through the Strait of Hormuz and maintaining the ceasefire in Lebanon.
6: Both sides have agreed to allow 60 days to iron out the details of the agreement. Israel's ambassador to the United Nations says his nation is negotiating with Lebanon and cannot understand Iran's interference with it. More from Fox's Grinnell Scott.
8: As Iran negotiates with the U.S. to end hostilities in its own nation, Iran is also focused on Lebanon and the ongoing conflict between Israel and Hezbollah. Israel's U.N. ambassador Danny Danon said on Fox News Sunday his nation is talking to Lebanese leaders to bring freedom to their nation.
9: With the control of the Lebanese government, the Lebanese military, and without the presence of the proxies of Iran. But, you know, it's a warning sign because it shows us that Iran, they still have interest in the region.
8: On Truth Social, President Trump urged Iran to control Hezbollah fighters or face being hit very hard militarily once again. Grinnell Scott, Fox News.
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6: An explosion tearing through Qatar's key natural gas export terminal Sunday night as workers tried to resume operations there after Iran bombed it during the conflict with the U.S., forcing it to shut down for weeks. At least 54 people were injured. 18 are still reported missing. The blast at the Las Lafan industrial area could shake global energy markets as Qatar remains one of the world's top natural gas producers. A former U.S. Olympian is among several people arrested for allegedly vandalizing the newly renovated reflecting pool in the nation's capital. U.S. Attorney for D.C. Janine Pirro.
22: You've got to go after every crime. And in the identification of even minor crimes, you create an atmosphere or a climate where people become more respectful. So we have the ability and we will prosecute every violation of law.
6: The historic area is undergoing repairs again after reports of algae and peeling coatings surfaced. Crews working around the clock trying to finish those repairs before the 4th of July for the America 250 celebration. Fire crews still have their hands full with a fire at a cold storage warehouse in Southern California where a state of emergency is in effect. Fire Chief Jaime Moore.
23: We split this building in half. We've been concentrating on saving what we call Cooler 1. Again, this building is 1,000 feet by 500 feet. And Cooler One has not had any fire impinge in it, so it hasn't been fully involved.
6: A massive fire has been burning since Wednesday. Trump-backed candidate businessman Abelardo de la Espria is holding a razor-thin lead in Colombia's presidential election with nearly all the votes counted Sunday. He ran on a platform of a stronger economy and a crackdown on crime. His opponent, Iván Zapata, was trailing. He had pledged to maintain the policies of President Gustavo Petro, the country's first leftist president, who had been calling for state pension payments for the poor and a moratorium on new oil projects. I'm Sue Guzman. This is Fox News.
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13: After a shaky start, I'm Sue Guzman, Fox News. Iranian Foreign Minister Abbas Araghchi taking to X, saying there was major progress made in the first day of talks with the U.S. to end the conflict between Israel and Hezbollah in Lebanon. Araghchi saying thanks to mediation by Pakistan and Qatar, oil and petrochemical exports are being waived, the blockade in the Strait of Hormuz is being lifted, and some Iranian frozen assets released. It comes after President Trump issued a threat, as we hear from Fox's Jackie Ibanez.
14: High-level negotiations between the U.S. and Iran are off to a tense start in Switzerland after Tehran condemned President Trump's comments about more attacks if Iran goes back on an interim deal. He also threatened to bomb Iran if its proxies in Lebanon don't stop attacking Israel. Tehran responded by saying Israel's deadly strikes must also stop immediately. Trump further suggested the U.S. could take over the vital Strait of Hormuz if a long-term deal is not reached. Negotiations led by Vice President J.D. Vance have wrapped up for now, but technical teams will keep working toward a deal all week. A U.S. official says the talks were productive and covered several issues, including ensuring safe passage through the Strait of Hormuz and maintaining the ceasefire in Lebanon.
13: Meanwhile, Republican U.S. Senator Lindsey Graham of South Carolina is skeptical that a diplomatic resolution can be reached.
15: If this diplomatic effort fails, President Trump is going to take the Strait of Hormuz. Yeah. We're going to run it. We're going to try to get Saudi Arabia to join the Abraham Accords to end the Arab-Israeli conflict in 2026. And if Iran continues to attack Israel and Lebanon, the new policy will be we'll hit Iran.
13: And Graham on CBS's Face the Nation. Trump-backed candidate, millionaire businessman Abelardo de la Estrella, is now holding a razor lead in Colombia's presidential election over his opponent, Iván Cepeda, with nearly all the votes counted Sunday. 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
13: UK Prime Minister Keir Starmer is expected to announce his resignation today. He has faced growing pressure within his own party over issues such as the economy and the cost of living. Andy Burnham, who won a parliamentary election last week, is considered a favorite to replace him if he steps down. President Trump says vandals who damaged a refurbished reflecting pool in D.C. will be held accountable, and the D.C. U.S. attorney is backing him. We have more from Fox's Grinnell Scott.
18: As President Trump claimed on Truth Social that there are people trying to destroy and demean work on the National Mall's reflecting pool, U.S. Attorney for the District of Columbia Jeanine Pirro said on Fox's The Sunday Briefing, the law is on the lookout.
19: If there are more serious products that are put into the reflecting pool to create more algae or a bigger problem, then we'll consider more serious charges.
18: Park police officers reportedly arrested someone late last week they said was peeling paint from the pool after chemicals were put in to kill the algae blooms. Grinnell Scott, Fox News.
13: Fire crews still have their hands full with a blaze at a cold storage warehouse in Southern California where a state of emergency is in effect. Fire Chief Jaime Moore.
20: We split this building in half and we've been concentrating on saving what we call Cooler 1. Again, this building is 1,000 feet by 500 feet. And Cooler 1 has not had any fire impinge in it, so it hasn't been fully involved.
13: Massive fire has been burning since Wednesday. And a federal judge has extended his block on enforcement of an Ohio law that would require children under the age of 16 get parental consent to use social media apps. The judge is ruling Monday, coming in a lawsuit filed by the trade group NetChoice. It represents TikTok, Snapchat, Meta, and other major tech companies that had argued the law unconstitutionally impedes free speech. I'm Sue Guzman. This is Fox News.
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0: spending reporter at MarketWatch, and her story, American travelers are trading Tuscany for Tacoma this summer thanks to soaring airfares. Alaskan cruises, they seem like they've surged in popularity in recent years, and that could be a good option this year as well.
1: Definitely, yeah. And if that's something, I think if you're still looking for that adventure, something different from your classic road trip, I mean, Alaska might feel like an international trip, but you are technically still in the U.S. And you can really save a lot with cruises. That seems to be the easiest way to explore Alaska. You know, it's a really guided setup, and there's some really good last minute cruise deals for under $1,000 per person last time I checked. And that includes room, meals, entertainment on board, kind of everything, all for the cost of maybe just the flight to Europe, not even including everything else. So you can find some significant savings there.
0: All right, we'll take all the tips. Thanks, Jenna. Jenna Contino from MarketWatch. Just about 30 minutes after the hour now. 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
4: A few miles from the glass spires of Midtown Atlanta lies the South River Forest. 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
6: At approximately 9 o'clock this morning, as law enforcement was moving through various sectors of the property, an individual, without warning, shot a Georgia State Patrol trooper.
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10: This is a Fox News alert. I'm Sue Guzman, UK Prime Minister Keir Starmer with a major political announcement this morning.
11: I will resign as leader of the Labour Party. I have spoken to His Majesty the King this morning to inform him of my decision.
10: He says he will remain caretaker prime minister until a new Labour leader is chosen in the next few weeks. Andy Burnham, who won a parliamentary election last week, considered a favorite to replace him. After a rough start and the threat of continued bombing from President Trump, Iran's foreign minister Abbas Araghchi says progress has been made in the first day of talks in Switzerland, the talks continuing today. And Los Angeles remains under a state of emergency as crews are still battling a fire that reignited at a cold storage facility in Boyle Heights. The cause under investigation. It's been burning since Wednesday. America's listening to Fox News.

A retired nurse in Ohio went from worrying about jail time to being surrounded by strangers offering help. According to SunnySkies.com, for weeks, 79-year-old Beverly Thomas had been carrying a heavy burden. Arthritis and tremors made it increasingly difficult for her to maintain her property, and living on a fixed income left little room for hiring help or paying legal expenses. The situation became even more stressful when she was summoned to court over the condition of her yard and was told by a judge that she could be put in jail over it. Then, after a local television station shared her situation, something remarkable happened. People across Northeast Ohio began reaching out, determined to help. One visitor was a local attorney offering legal assistance. The other was a lawn care professional who immediately volunteered to organize a cleanup effort for the property. Soon, dozens of people expressed interest in helping. Volunteers began discussing everything from trimming overgrown vegetation to hauling away debris. And what began as a frightening court appearance quickly transformed into a powerful reminder that communities still come together when someone needs a hand. That'll do it for this hour. For Nicole Murray and Dom Savino, I'm Mike Gavin. Thanks for listening to This Morning, America's First News.

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8: On popularity among the public, months of growing pressure from within his Labour Party all coming to a head, forcing Keir Starmer to stand down.
9: Every decision I've taken has been about putting the country I love first. That is why I will resign as leader of the Labour Party.
8: Starmer will stay in power until his party chooses a replacement, likely by September. The hot favourite is Andy Burnham. The mayor of Manchester was re-elected to Parliament last week in a special election.
10: That's Fox's Jonathan Savage in London. Starmer announced his resignation hours after President Trump said he would. Writing on Truth Social, Starmer failed on immigration and energy. The president has also been critical of Britain and other European allies for not helping the U.S. in the Iran conflict. Speaking of that, a round of U.S.-Iran talks in Switzerland has ended. Vice President Vance was there.
11: The opening of the Strait of Hormuz, the ending of the Iranian nuclear program, all of these things have already been accomplished. The question before us now is how much more can we accomplish together?
12: Both Qatar and Pakistan released a statement saying that the parties had agreed to a high-level committee that reached an understanding on a roadmap forward for the technical talks over the next 60 days. Now, a U.S. diplomat involved in the talks told Fox News some of the discussion was focused on clarifying the confusing messaging on the Strait of Hormuz to ensure it will remain open, adding that robust discussions on all elements of the nuclear deal are ongoing.
10: Fox's Trey Yingst in Tel Aviv. President Trump had threatened to bomb Iran again in a Truth Social post if they don't stop their proxies, Hezbollah, causing trouble in Lebanon. Yesterday was the first day in months Israel and Lebanon, and rather Hezbollah, did not trade attacks. An explosion in Qatar at a natural gas terminal that had been shut down for weeks after an Iran attack. They were restarting operations. 54 people injured, 18 others unaccounted for. 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
10: While the U.S. and Iran talks continue trying to end the months-long conflict, some Iranian Americans staged protests outside Los Angeles Stadium calling for regime change as Iran's second World Cup soccer match was taking place. Some booed the Iranian national anthem. Security is an issue for the team that's playing in the U.S. but staying in Mexico.
15: Homeland Security Secretary Mark Wayne Mullen said on Fox's Sunday Morning Futures
6: his agency has had to address a suspected Islamic Revolutionary Guard member seeking to come into the U.S. with the team from Tijuana, Mexico.
15: We fly them in the day before the game. Okay. The guy trying to get on the plane yesterday had direct ties to ROGC. We're literally checking them as they get on the plane, as they get off the plane, in both places.
6: Secretary Mullen said his conversations with President Trump and FIFA President Gianni Infantino highlighted the concerns surrounding the Iranian team. Gernal Scott, Fox News.
10: The Iran match ended in a 0-0 draw with Belgium. Iran's tied in both World Cup contests so far. In other World Cup action, Cape Verde tied Uruguay 2-2. Spain shut out Saudi Arabia. Japan blanked Tunisia. Both matches were 4-0. Egypt beat New Zealand 3-1. Wyndham Clark won golf's U.S. Open after leading the tournament every round, his second major championship. On the NASCAR track,
16: the NASCAR Cup Series turning Naval Base Coronado just outside of San Diego into a racetrack Sunday. The first time that an active military bases ever hosted an event in the sport's highest series. It was an unexpected name taking the lead with three laps to go, and on Prime Video, hanging on for the checkered flag.
17: It is 13th career start. It's Corey Heim. Who will win?
16: The 23-year-old Truck Series champion, who won't even join the Cup Series full-time until next year, putting everyone on notice with his first career win. Greg Thompson, Fox News.
10: On Wall Street, stock futures are down, not moving much, coming off a long Juneteenth holiday weekend. I'm Dave Anthony. This is Fox News.
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10: But he will return tomorrow, and we are more than happy to be filling in for Toledo this morning until Fred's back and better.
23: All right, U.S. and Iran held talks on Sunday. Mediators, Pakistan and Qatar, saying the discussions took place in a positive and constructive atmosphere. Red and I have an expression for this. It's called the day trading of peace. Every day's a new story. We got peace. No, we got fighting. We got peace. We got fighting. We got peace. We got fighting. But if you're day trading oil and the market might be doing much better than the peace talks are going. Energy Secretary Chris Wright says the flow of oil through the Strait of Hormuz is back to normal, just like that. So much for the narrative from the left that we are a democracy and that democracy is at stake and we are losing democracy because of Donald Trump. A new national poll finds Americans generally feel that the country has achieved the ideals of the founding fathers. Today marks the official start of summer, which officially starts the end of my golf season. I do not play an intense heat. And speaking of golf, Wyndham Clark. Man, this guy overcame everything, right? Scrambled his way through the haters, through the high fescue. I mean, if you look back at someone who goes wire to wire to win the U.S. Open and had impossible to count amount of par saves, bogey saves, or what looked like bogey ended up par, or looked like bogey ended up birdie. It was a crazy ride for Wyndham Clark to go wire to wire at Shinnecock Hills to win the 126th Open by a stroke over Sam Burns. And they'll play one game tonight for the NCAA Baseball National Championship. The Oklahoma Sooners and the North Carolina Tar Heels. We'll have more on that. Probably the biggest international story waking up, the UK Prime Minister, Keir Starmer, announced he will stand down as Labour leader and Prime Minister, ending months of political turmoil and opening a contest now to replace him. He will stay on until a replacement is elected. The move comes less than 2 years after Starmer led Labour to one of its largest parliamentary majorities in the 2024 general election. In a statement outside 10 Downing Street, shortly after 9:30 a.m. London time, Starmer said he would remain in the post until any leadership contest is completed, which he said would help ensure an orderly handover of power. In his short speech, a visibly emotional Starmer said that the entering 10 Downing Street had been the proudest moment of his life, adding that under his tenure, Britain's reputation in the world had been restored, with investment secured and improvements in workers' rights delivered. However, he conceded that the Labour colleagues had since been asking whether he was best placed to lead the party into the next general election. I have heard the answer from my parliamentary party. I accept that answer with good grace. I will resign as leader of the Labour Party. The negotiations, on again, off again, I guess at the very moment you're waking up, optimistically on again, although the rhetoric from the president over the weekend was very hawkish. You will open the strait or you will not have a country. You will begin to cooperate in these negotiations or I will finish the job. Something we've kind of felt like, negotiation-wise, this is headed nowhere. They're never going to give up their nuclear ambition. They're never going to give up their ambition to destroy Israel and America or to control the world, for that matter. It really doesn't matter if, and it's two completely different subjects. Israel has made it very clear what its objectives are. The U.S. has made very clear what its objectives are. And as we said from the very beginning, the U.S. could achieve its objectives and Israel still have work to do. Israel is not going to give up on securing that southern Lebanon border to northern Israel. They haven't lost their memory. And the president seems headstrong on wanting to get some kind of peace agreement. My concern heading into the weekend is that he's going to be making Israel out to be the bad guy because they're continuing their objectives in Lebanon. I didn't hear the president turn the rhetoric harshly towards Israel so much as the vice president making all the narrative very positive on how the talks are going and the president threatening if they don't go well, what will happen. Iran itself is actually saying good progress was made in the peace talks in Switzerland. Mediators delivered major progress in Swiss-based peace talks between the U.S. and Iran on Sunday, according to the Iran foreign minister. High-level negotiations in Switzerland seeking to find a permanent end to the Iran war ended early on Monday with lower-level talks planned for the rest of the week as Iran and the United States agree to create a deconfliction cell to address the fighting in Lebanon. Now, what that means... The progress comes despite Iranian officials abandoning talks in the wake of President Trump's threat to blow the you-know-what out of them just hours after J.D. Vance arrived in Switzerland. So on again, off again, off again, on again, on again, off again talks with Iran. They continue. Socialism appears to be back in vogue. We'll talk a little bit about that. I wanted to talk primarily everybody in talk radio, for example, is following the Donald Trump endorsements, and for good reason. The waves of really the last 12 years, including four where he didn't win, have really been orange, not red. Anybody can talk about, it looks like the Democrat Party's in a hot civil war with itself between socialism and progressivism. Liberalism, centrist, conservative Democrat, that's long gone. That's history. This is between the socialists and the progressives. Now, the socialist Democrats, the Justice Democrats, their first goal is to take over the Democrat Party. So it's a live civil war within the party. On the Republican side, everybody thinks things are hunky-dory, but they're really not. What becomes of Trumpism in 2 years when Donald Trump leaves? What does Trump want to become of Trumpism? This will be new for the folks in Toledo, but there was a point where Joe Biden was supposed to step aside, and he wouldn't. And like the movie Dave, he sent a clear message to those who got him into the White House, I'm not going anywhere. And in fact, he went out and publicly handed the poison apple to Kamala Harris and gave her the border, knowing it would destroy her politically. And send a clear message to Podesta and others, I'm not leaving early. Is Donald Trump playing those kinds of games? We've often kind of identified, he seems to be playing The Apprentice with Marco Rubio and J.D. Vance, giving him different assignments. Now, I am thoroughly convinced, and I can't prove it, but I am thoroughly convinced that Marco Rubio is Donald Trump's man. J.D. Vance was pushed on him by his sons as a tactic or strategy to win the election. I don't think Donald Trump strikes me as the kind of guy that would forget somebody that was a never-Trumper. I don't think he dislikes either. In fact, I think he likes both of them. I think he wants Marco. So we asked, this handing over of the Iran, what we call a very successful military operation, very unsuccessful peace quagmire. And that's the gift he gives J.D. Vance? Now, what does that translate to moment by moment? Me listening to J.D. Vance talking in Switzerland, feeling sorry for him. If he talks positively, if he talks negatively, he's in a no-win situation. It's like painful to listen to. Because we all know whatever is said today can be contradicted by this afternoon. The Strait of Hormuz that they were threatening to close and trying to close 30 hours ago, they're now saying is open, but for how long? And this will all stick to jail. The president himself joked about it last week when asked point blank. But this seems like a no-win situation for J.D. Vance and a win-win for you. If you get a peace deal, you're the jolly good fellow. If we don't, J.D. blew it. Trump said, that's about right. I like that. At some point, we need to follow this Republican Party handoff of Trumpism because it will not be absorbed like the Tea Party. And I'm guessing, I'm speculating, but for Donald Trump, that somehow get a clean handoff to Marco without anybody noticing I did it. And the polls show it's happening. What was once an obvious heir apparent, J.D. Vance, is now, what was the last poll read? It was like within 4 points, right? So he's only lost about a 38-point lead.
9: Pretty much.
23: So my question of the day is this, and you guys can answer it on the talkback, although we're going to visit with Chris Walker, a Republican Party analyst and consultant. Should we be tracking Bernie Sanders and Mamdani-backed candidates at the same level we are, and we all are, tracking endorsed Trump candidates? Because here's the reality. The far left and right political extremes, it's not saying anything negative about Trumpism, but it is the far right. I think that needs to be addressed in a simple form. I don't believe Donald Trump has done very much that isn't in the Republican Party platform. The difference is Donald Trump has done it. Most Republicans like to have the platform, talk a good game, and do nothing. So it's perceived as extreme. But the far right and the far left are controlling the two parties that never were supposed to be controlling our country. And it doesn't leave a whole lot for anybody in the center. That's a reality. And in doing so, should we? There was one story out of everything that we looked at that really, well, two. One, Jay Leno's observations on late night talk. In fact, I actually don't agree with Jay Leno. I don't, in that I don't find Joe Rogan the next Johnny Carson. They're completely different. But his observations on what killed late night television, and I think he's a person of great credibility and the closest to Johnny that exists, is dead on. It got far too political. Remember when we worried about what's going to happen with Joe Rogan if he gets sucked into this politics? Guess what? He's been too smart to do that. The only thing that would take Joe Rogan off the table is for him to become completely political. But Leno calls Joe Rogan the new Johnny Carson as he reflects on what changed in late night television. That I found to be a very interesting story. There's an awful lot of Michelle Obama happening. There's an awful lot of Chelsea Clinton beginning to happen. Oh, gosh, can we just get out the phone book and find a couple of fresh names? But I really, I found one of the more interesting things, this whole rise of the Democrat Socialist Party. And then The Hill did a story, will AOC suffer the same fate as Bernie and RFK Jr. in the next Democratic primary? What a fascinating question. And yet they have no clue what they're talking about. It's will she face the same fate as Bernie faced in 2016, 2020, and 24, not RFK. RFK makes it look like there's no room for the far left in the party. And that would be to equate RFK Jr. with AOC, which I think is wrong to do, number one. Number two, it's the DNC that got involved and stole the election from its primary voters. Three presidential cycles in a row. And you bet your sweet bippy they're going to do it a fourth. A lot to cover today. 3 hours to do it in. Miss a little, you'll miss a lot, and we will miss you. We think talk radio is a conversation again. Use the talk back button on the iHeartRadio app or email Michael D at iHeartMedia.com. Well, what's happening in the Middle East right now? It isn't just another headline. It could directly hit your wallet. The Iran conflict is pushing oil prices higher, and that impacts everything you buy. Gas, then groceries, utilities. When energy spikes, your dollar buys less. That's simple. Inflation creeping up, driven largely by the energy sector, and now major banks warn more volatility could be ahead. Are you concerned? Because if inflation sticks and energy stays high, the economy slows, recession risk rises. Moody's has it at 50-50 right now. 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Top five stories of the day. A little bit later on, Natalie Migliori filling in for Rory O'Neill. We'll have the latest on World Cup matches being held across North.

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1: Thank you, Mike McCann. 29 minutes after the hour. Well, we got one thing resolved, a U.S. Open champion. And it's his second in 4 years. Wyndham Clark, wire to wire at Shinnecock to win the 126th U.S. Open by one stroke over Sam Burns. We still have to crown an NCAA baseball championship team. OU, North Carolina tonight. OU won on Saturday. North Carolina yesterday. They'll play for it all tonight. And we do have the time on that. Thursday, USA, Turkey at 9 p.m. in World Cup soccer. 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
3: This is a Fox News alert. I'm Sue Guzman. UK Prime Minister Keir Starmer with a major political announcement this morning.
4: I will resign as leader of the Labour Party. I have spoken to His Majesty the King this morning to inform him of my decision.
3: He says he will remain caretaker Prime Minister until a new Labour leader is chosen in the next few weeks. Andy Burnham, who won a parliamentary election last week, considered a favourite to replace him. After a rough start and the threat of continued bombing from President Trump, Iran's Foreign Minister Abbas Araghchi says progress has been made in the first day of talks in Switzerland, the talks continuing today. And Los Angeles remains under a state of emergency as crews are still battling a fire that reignited at a cold storage facility in Boyle Heights. The cause under investigation. It's been burning since Wednesday. 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
7: White victim, female, pretty, wealthy.
6: A white woman's murder shocks the city. A black man from the projects comes forward with information about the case.
8: He says the police are his friends.
6: But out of nowhere, he goes from star witness to prime suspect.
8: And then that's it. They turn on him.
6: 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Lee Harris is sentenced to 90 years.
9: I get 90 years for killing somebody I have never seen.
6: Behind bars, Lee finds an unlikely ally in his cellie, Robert. The pair are like chalk and cheese. There's no way their paths would ever cross on the outside. But as a fellow inmate, Robert sees through the lies and vows to do the unthinkable. Clear Lee's name.
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0: 150 years later, and the Constitution is still the owner's manual.
1: Yep.
0: Happy birthday, America, from your morning show with Michael Del Giorno.
1: Yeah, that's only a couple of weeks away. It'd be the 4th of July already. Weren't we just opening Christmas presents?
2: Seems that way.
1: Time flies, whether you're having fun or not. Hey, 35 after the hour, early bird gets the worm. Remember, the sleepy squirrel misses a nut, so rise and shine. Grab yourself a little cup of coffee. We got ourselves a Monday to understand. If you're just waking up, this is your morning show. I'm Michael Del Giorno. The U.S. and Iran held talks again yesterday with mediators from Pakistan and Qatar, or do you say Qatar? They all said the discussions took place in a very positive and constructive atmosphere. The three main central topics, I'll cut to the chase for you and give you the Cliff's Notes, was Lebanon, which they have no business discussing without Israel. Hormuz, which they have no business. They don't own the Strait of Hormuz. They shouldn't be allowed to block the Strait of Hormuz. And you ought to be able to stop them by force. So I don't even know why we're having that discussion. Oh, and the third one is frozen assets, which unfreezing them simply rewards them for their misbehavior. As you can see, I'm not a big fan of the talks. Energy Secretary Chris Wright says the flow of oil through the Strait of Hormuz is back to normal. A new poll finds Americans generally feel that the country has achieved the ideals of the founding fathers. That becomes interesting. After all, what is the narrative from the left and the Democrat Party? We're a democracy, not a republic. And democracy has a soul, and its soul is dying, and the murderer is Donald Trump. Bible-believing, gun-toting conservatives. Which leads to this segment. Washington Post. Socialism is back in vogue. It's never been a better time to be socialist in America. We aging Gen Xers who thought that socialism had been divisively refuted by the fall of Berlin Wall have been refuted ourselves. Democrat socialists now run Seattle, New York, and come January, probably D.C. too. Oh, Janice Lewis George will win that election. And Donald Trump is threatening to bring D.C. under the federal government if it happens. But in this war within the Democrat Party, remember, every time the Democrat Party goes far left, it drags America with it. So as it wages war against its own party, it's really waging war against the country. And if you want to look at the map of this, the strategy that's taking shape had been, number one, targeting Democrats. AOC herself took out a 10-term Democrat in New York. You think the midterms is all about the left looking for rights to beat? They're not. The socialist Democrats are targeting the low-hanging fruit of Democrats where no one's looking. And they're getting away with it. Their pandering message, their socialist message, you know, where government takes from one and gives to another, it's playing in big cities, desperate big cities. So now that map has changed. You're getting the geography of a cold civil war, inner cities versus the rest of America. Now, the first question you got to ask yourself is all of this Trump derangement syndrome going to go away in 2 years when Donald Trump leaves? Don't bet on it. But here's the Washington Post noticing what's happening. Now, what they're ignoring in all of this is what has happened. Bernie Sanders would have been the Democrat Party nominee for President of the United States 3 times if the DNC didn't involve itself in rig elections. In 2016, they used superdelegates in order to rig it for Hillary Clinton. Came back in 2020, cut a deal with old Joe. They were trying to get all along Kamala Harris, but she was such an awful candidate. She was the first one out. So they cut a deal with old Joe, had old Joe combine her. So now you have the Obama and Clinton apparatuses. Because remember, Kamala Harris is Hillary's candidate. I think Hillary has since moved on. And I think she's moved on to Chelsea And I'll demonstrate that in Sounds of the Day. But it was the DNC that got involved. They didn't allow Democrat primary voters to choose their presidential nominee. They couldn't because it would have been Bernie three times in a row. So in 2016, they inserted Hillary. In 2020, they inserted old Joe. Then he wouldn't leave. Then in 2024, they hung on to Joe long enough to where he had secured all the delegates, and then they force him out. Ask yourself, how many presidential debates have happened before the primary season was over? They did that on purpose. Didn't drug him up and let him go out there and look senile. So they could force him out. And once again, get their Kamala Harris. So here comes the passing of the torch from Bernie to AOC. And AOC will be the early leader as Bernie was in 24, 20, and 2016. Now, the Washington Post gets it because socialism is back. 66% of Democrats tell Gallup they view socialism favorably. 42% say the same of capitalism. Now, the challenge is that socialism's rise is spiky. Very blue cities in very blue states. Throw in a bunch of college universities, and you're really talking. Now, the problem is, if socialism wins, it doesn't take long for it to fail. I'll never forget when socialism got to Seattle. It did so on the backs of an issue, raising minimum wage. But what happened? They raised the minimum wage and people wanted to work half as much. People raised the minimum wage and businesses used technology to replace people. So you tell everybody the lie that minimum wage is supposed to be a salary to raise a family on when it's really an entry-level position and an opportunity, would you ultimately achieve? You remove the opportunity. And you ushered in the replacement for human workforce. New York City already gets roughly a third of its income tax revenue from millionaire filers who face combined state, local, and federal margins and personal income tax rates that exceed 50%. That's half slavery. And thanks to their founding fathers, they have the ultimate right to vote with their feet, and they have been, and they're leaving. How's Mom Donnie ever going to provide anything that he pandered and said he would when he faces re-election? He can't. Or they'll go broke. And if they go broke, that's the end. It's ultimately, it takes a few generations to forget, but it always comes back. It always pits societies against itself. It always panders to giving free, taking from one and giving to another. Literally theft that's okay. Yeah, he's got a big house. Steal from him and give it to me. But it never lasts, and it always fails. But for those of you that listen to this show, you know it's going to be Kamala who gets off to the lead, just like Bernie did 3 years in a row. It'll be the DNC that'll interject itself. I almost choked on my coffee when I heard this exchange. This is Fox News talking to Mark Penn. Now, Mark Penn is the old strategist for Bill Clinton and pollster. Watch what he asks him.
2: Mark, is it time for the established Democrats like a Rahm Emanuel, like a Hillary Clinton to stand up and say, not my party, not helpful?
3: Yes, it is time for that. And I think Congressman Gottheimer actually wrote a piece that said essentially that it's time to say that Democratic socialists are not really Democrats. They believe in open borders. They believe basically in taking over the private property. Look, the paradox is when I ask young people, are you for socialism? They say yes. Then I say, well, do you think everybody should own their own house? And they all say yes. They have no idea what they're voting for. And that, of course, is the biggest problem of all.
1: I saw a great meme, and it's the way socialism is sold to people versus its reality. And the sold is you're going to take this guy's pie and everybody's going to get a slice. And then the reality is they've got more pie and you've got crumbs. Margaret Thatcher said it best. Socialism always fails because eventually you run out of other people's money. But socialism couldn't be more vogue. And we're seeing that at the inner blue urban area city level. Which is why I thought the most important question of the day is, should we be tracking Mamdani endorsements? Bernie Sanders endorsements? AOC endorsements? As much as we're tracking Trump endorsements, because the two extremes have taken over the party. The reality is socialism controls the Democrat Party. And oh my gosh, progressives like Barack Obama and Hillary Clinton are coming to the rescue like they haven't been a part of the problem. That's a joke. And what do you think the fate of the Republican Party is? You think you're ever going to have a Jeb Bush again? You think you're ever going to have a George W. Bush again? It's going to be a while before you have a progressive again, let alone a non-socialist Democrat. Oh, but they're waiting, and the DNC will do it. It's probably going to be Rahm Emanuel and Wes Moore they insert, but the people, how they respond when for a fourth time in a row they finally realize, wait a minute, they're not letting us pick our own Democratic presidential nominee. See, at some point, like a parasite, even if it succeeds, it kills the host and the parasite dies with the host. I think you see that coming with the Democrats. I don't think you see yet the problems the Republicans have. I don't think you see yet what a wonderful day in America that's going to be when both major parties fail. And maybe we'll all go back to one candidate at a time, vetting, voting, and holding accountable for the prosperity of America. Not the D's versus R's and control and elitism. They keep leaving office millionaires. Are you one yet? Anyway, this will be very interesting to see. And people are starting to dance around it. Now, I think they get it. They just don't want you to get it yet. So they're just stringing you along. But whether it's The Hill or it's The Washington Post, laughable how close they are, but they can't connect the dots. And I don't buy that they can't. Here's something you should know that should make you angry. 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All right, 50 minutes after the hour, Natalie with the World Cup soccer, ticket prices, congestion issues in New York. And of course, I got your top five stories of the day next. One chance to live this Monday, June the 22nd, 2026. This is your day. This is your morning show.
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14: Morning from Philadelphia. Thank goodness for your show, Michael, because the only thing our major media outlets know to report on is the happenings of the reflecting pool. Have a great day.
1: Save the algae! All right, UK Prime Minister Keir Starmer is stepping down. Why, you might ask? Mark Mayfield has our top story.
15: During a press conference today outside 10 Downing Street, Starmer said the Labour Party has made it clear he's not the one to lead moving forward.
16: Every decision I've taken has been about putting the country I love first. That is why I will resign as leader of the Labour Party.
15: Starmer, who says he'll remain as Prime Minister until a successor is in place, has been in power since July of 2024. I'm Mark Mayfield.
1: Red, remind me if I ever resign to do it in an English accent. It's so much more dramatic. President Trump is issuing a new warning to Iran. Scott Carr has the latest from Washington.
17: In a social media post Sunday, the president writes that Iran must immediately stop their highly paid proxies, as he puts it, in Lebanon from causing trouble, or they'll be hit very hard again. His latest comments come as Vice President J.D. Vance is in Switzerland for talks to arrange a peace deal with Iran. Negotiations are underway, despite uncertainty over whether the Strait of Hormuz is closed or not. Iran claims it shut down the vital oil shipping lane in protest of Israel attacking Lebanon, which it says violates its ceasefire agreement with the U.S. I'm Scott Carr in Washington.
1: Another reason the U.S. shouldn't be making agreements that involve Israel. None of their business. Energy Secretary Chris Wright says, relax, everybody. The flow through the Strait of Hormuz, it's back to normal.
18: Wright made the comment on ABC's This Week.
2: Flows of oil and natural gas through the straits have already returned to normal, and they will continue that way, whatever happens with the negotiations with the Iranians.
18: His comments come amid uncertainty surrounding the waterway. Iran says it has shut down the strait in protest of Israel attacking Lebanon, which it says is a violation of the ceasefire agreement. Reuters says shipping traffic data supports Iran's claim that the strait is closed. I'm Tammy Trujillo.
1: Well, we got us another country music album from Waylon Jennings. The legendary singer died 24 years ago, but his son Shooter Jennings. I said Scooter. Shooter.
19: Yeah.
1: Shooter Jennings announced on Father's Day that the music was coming. Shooter produced the upcoming album after finding unreleased work in his dad's archives. Jennings passed away from complications related to diabetes in 2002. The album Diamonds will be released in November. In sports, well, Wyndham Clark battled through everything, right? The haters in the crowd, scrambling through high fescue and trouble throughout all four rounds, only to go wire to wire at Shinnecock Hills, winning the 126th U.S. Open by one stroke over Sam Burns. His second U.S. Open title in 4 years. Oh, along with a $4.5 million paycheck. And soccer, Team USA beat Australia 2-0 on Friday. Now 2-0 with 6 points. First place in Group D. Next up, Turkey, Thursday night, 9 o'clock Central. College World Series tied at one game each. OU won 9-3 Saturday. North Carolina won 6-2 yesterday. Game 3 is tonight, 6 Central, ESPN. The winner will be the NCAA Baseball National Champion. In Major League Baseball of your morning show interest, Reds 4-1 over the Yankees, Rays 4-3 over the Nats. Tigers nipped the White Sox 5-4. Cards outscored the Royals 12-10. Guardians lost 2-1 to the Astros. Padres lost 4-3 to the Rangers. Pirates beat up on the Rockies 8-6. D-backs fell 4-2 to the Twins. Angels 9-7 over the A's. Dodgers got pounded 12-1 by the O's. Phillies beat the Mets last night 6-2. Birthdays today. Actress Meryl Streep. Isn't she still consensus-wise considered the greatest female actress ever?
19: Is she?
1: Yeah, kind of, okay. I think.
19: All right.
1: 77 years old today. Can you believe Cyndi Lauper?
20: Girls just want to have fun.
1: 73 years old today.
21: Seems to be Brit Hume is 83. Widely regarded as the greatest news analyst, 83.
1: And remember Chloe from 24? Mary Lynn Rashkup is 55. And Da Vinci Code author Dan Brown is 62. If it's your birthday, happy birthday. We're so glad you were born. Thanks for waking up with your morning show.
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1: A world leader will soon no longer be leading. I'm Dave Anthony, Fox News. Britain's Prime Minister Keir Starmer is on his way out of office.
23: Months of growing unpopularity among the public, months of growing pressure from within his Labour Party, all coming to a head, forcing Keir Starmer to stand down.
16: Every decision I've taken has been about putting the country I love first. That is why I will resign as leader of the Labour Party.
23: Starmer will stay in power until his party chooses a replacement, likely by September. The hot favourite is Andy Burnham. The mayor of Manchester was re-elected to Parliament last week in a special election.
1: That's Fox's Jonathan Savage in London. Starmer announced his resignation hours after President Trump said he would, writing on Truth Social, Starmer failed on immigration and energy. The president has also been critical of Britain and other European allies for not helping the U.S. in the Iran conflict. Speaking of that, a round of U.S.-Iran talks in Switzerland has ended. Vice President Vance was there.
24: The opening of the Strait of Hormuz, the ending of the Iranian nuclear program, all of these things have already been accomplished. The question before us now is how much more can we accomplish together?
25: Both Qatar and Pakistan released a statement saying that the parties had agreed to a high-level committee that reached an understanding on a roadmap forward for the technical talks over the next 60 days. Now, a U.S. diplomat involved in the talks told Fox News some of the discussion was focused on clarifying the confusing messaging on the Strait of Hormuz to ensure it will remain open, adding that robust discussions on all elements of the nuclear deal are ongoing.
1: Fox's Trey Yingst in Tel Aviv. President Trump had threatened to bomb Iran again in a Truth Social post if they don't stop their proxies, Hezbollah, causing trouble in Lebanon. Yesterday was the first day in months Israel and Lebanon, and rather Hezbollah, did not trade attacks. An explosion in Qatar at a natural gas terminal that had been shut down for weeks after an Iran attack. They were restarting operations. 54 people injured, 18 others unaccounted for. 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
1: While the U.S. and Iran talks continue trying to end the months-long conflict, some Iranian-Americans staged protests outside Los Angeles Stadium calling for regime change as Iran's second World Cup soccer match was taking place. Some booed the Iranian national anthem. Security is an issue for the team that's playing in the U.S. but staying in Mexico.
2: Homeland Security Secretary Mark Wayne Mullen said on Fox's Sunday Morning Futures, his agency has had to address a suspected Islamic Revolutionary Guard member seeking to come into the U.S. with the team from Tijuana, Mexico.
9: We fly them in the day before the game. Okay. The guy trying to get on the plane yesterday had direct ties to ROGC. We're literally checking them as they get on the plane, as they get off the plane, in both places.
2: Secretary Mullen said his conversations with President Trump and FIFA President Gianni Infantino highlighted the concerns surrounding the Iranian team. Gernal Scott, Fox News.
1: The Iran match ended in a 0-0 draw with Belgium. Iran's tied in both World Cup contests so far. Another World Cup action, Cape Verde tied Uruguay 2-2. Spain shut out Saudi Arabia. Japan blanked Tunisia. Both matches were 4-0. Egypt beat New Zealand 3-1. Wyndham Clark won golf's U.S. Open after leading the tournament every round, his second major championship. On the NASCAR track,
11: the NASCAR Cup Series turning Naval Base Coronado just outside of San Diego into a racetrack Sunday. The first time that an active military bases ever hosted an event in the sport's highest series. It was an unexpected name taking the lead with three laps to go, and on Prime Video, hanging on for the checkered flag.
12: It is 13th career start. It's Corey Heim who will win.
11: The 23-year-old Truck Series champion who won't even join the Cup Series full-time until next year, putting everyone on notice with his first career win. Greg Thompson, Fox News.
1: On Wall Street, stock futures are down, not moving much, coming off a long Juneteenth holiday weekend. I'm Dave Anthony. This is Fox News.
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30: Worth it for him to fly into New York and then stay the trips in Boston, stay some in Boston and stay some in Miami just to avoid a MetLife ticket.
31: Do you remember Natalie, when it was cheaper for somebody to go see dating the tight end Taylor Swift. Okay. It was cheaper to go to Europe to see Taylor Swift. Buy the flight, go there, than to buy a ticket here in America. Crazier things have happened. All that but for soccer.
30: But the people who are coming here are apparently loving America when they don't come here for the first time. You know, forget about the traffic in New York that they're creating. The people who come here are loving it. Did you see that the TSA is sending out a notice? Don't pack the big ranch bottles in your carry-on bag. Put it in your checked luggage. They're loving our ranch.
31: They love the ranch. What are you going to do? Hey, Natalie, what are you going to do? Where do they taste the sauce? Or get a slice of pie? What are we going to do then?
30: They're finding it apparently at Waffle House because apparently some of the visitors are loving it when they get to a Waffle House and they've never heard of a Walmart. Okay. Some of them. So they're loving our big box stores. So it's like all of these things, they pay the price to come here for their World Cup. And then they, we think, hey, this is like America. Oh, it's not, I don't want to say it's not the high end, but it's the simple things in life. They love a Waffle House visit. They're loving our ranch.
31: What did the three fans from Turkey say at the Waffle House? Boy, this place is clean. No, I'm kidding. That was terrible. All right, so thank you. That was delayed. All right, so now you're living there. So New York already, you know, traffic, you know, how would you notice? But it's got to be. And they're playing in the Meadowlands, which is Jersey, but they're still coming into New York and staying in New York, right?
30: So they've kind of changed how our transportation system, almost starts revolving around the people who are World Cup ticket holders in a sense. Now, funny enough, you talk to New Yorkers and New Jerseyans and they're not so bothered by it. They're sort of playing it by ear. But tonight we have a later game. And one of our transit systems is like, hey, if you're a World Cup ticket holder, only you can use our train system. That's been the big New Jersey transit thing up in New York. And so people are sort of not so bothered by it, but we've got to wait and see tonight to see, because this is going to impact their evening commute for the first time. Okay. So 4 hours ahead of the game, people won't be able to get on trains to go back and forth between New York and New Jersey unless they're a World Cup ticket holder.
31: Now, how do you prove? Yeah. You reek of beer and you're wearing a soccer ticket shirt, or you have to show your ticket stub, Natalie?
30: Yeah, you got to show your ticket, and you probably will have your World Cup, not your World Cup, but your soccer jersey on, because anybody who is walking around and going to a World Cup match, they've definitely got their, you know, they've got their soccer jerseys on. They love our beer. You're right. Apparently, Boston's running out of it.
31: Yes, so, they drink all the beer. That's exactly. Something to be very, very proud of. You're probably listening to Natalie and wondering what part of Mississippi she's from. It's Jackson.
30: Of course.
31: Natalie's going to be, you don't have an accent at all, my love.
30: Yeah, I
31: could never tell. Natalie's going back
30: on,
31: to talk
30: drinking
31: about
30: my coffee.
31: Yeah, drink your coffee. See, that's a natural coffee right there. That's a beautiful cup of coffee. President Trump is accusing vandals of damaging the newly restored reflecting pond. Natalie will be back with that story in the third hour. Love having you filling in for Rory today, Natalie. All right. Isn't it nice to have a reporter that actually likes me?
1: It is.
31: And I don't want to call attention to the tension.
1: Right.
31: That we have daily, where Rory does a spectacular job. Listen, stop, time out. Is there a better reporter than Rory O'Neill? Period. End of story. In America today, television, radio, anywhere. There isn't.
1: We've got two of the best. Period.
31: Decker, yeah, yes. Decker and Rory.
1: Yes,
31: but let's face it. It is uncomfortable that Rory doesn't like me.
1: It's not uncomfortable for Red and I, but I mean, I'm sure it is for you.
31: Well, I can make it uncomfortable for both
1: please,
31: of you
1: now,
31: if
1: on.
31: You would like. You want to be passive aggressive like that. A lot of things from over the weekend, because it's kind of our job to keep an eye on stuff. Like, it was Father's Day. I hope that was your focus. I'm 61 years old, and I am blessed to be able to pick up a phone and call my father, still alive, and tell him I love him and happy Father's Day. I can pick up the phone right now and call my mother at 61 years old. I'm blessed. And then I'm also a father and surrounded by my children yesterday. No, not a single one bought me a dozen golf balls. Do you know I didn't get a single golf ball for Father's Day?
1: But you made such an impassioned plea last week on the air.
31: I couldn't have made it more obvious. Yeah. Now, lucky for me, I bought a dozen for myself. But look, you even commented. This is my beautiful new Lululemon shirt.
1: That is
31: it got me
1: looking,
31: shorts.
1: Nice looking shirt there.
31: Lululemon golf shorts to wear with it.
1: I want to share something with you. You do not know this. I got you golf balls for Christmas.
31: What kind?
1: Titleist.
31: What kind of Titleist?
1: The ones that David Zanotti said that you play with.
31: Really?
1: Yep. And I went so far.
31: What happened to him?
1: We haven't seen each other since before.
31: Isn't that awful?
1: It is horrible.
31: You know, Red said something in a text message. What was it, 2 weeks ago? God, I miss our lunches. Do you know, it's so interesting. God is so good. When this whole, and by the way, welcome Toledo. We're filling in for Fred today. Why? Because we love him. He'll be back tomorrow. Just needed a little help on this Monday. So we're happy to be filling in for Fred. If you're listening in Toledo, Ohio. We're everywhere in Ohio, but Toledo and Cincinnati, I think, right now. So we are very Ohio friendly. I am, and I don't like to brag, the king of Youngstown. Am I not?
1: You have a reputation there, for sure.
31: News Radio 1370 and 92.9 WSPD in Toledo listening in today. We got several stations. You know, all we do is focus on our little kitchen table. And as we do that, we get bigger and bigger and bigger. So we got about four or five stations that are beginning later this week. So you guys are going to have to slide over and make room for others. I don't know where we're at now, over 200 and something, but excited to be filling in for Fred today and thrilled to tell you Fred will be back tomorrow. So relax. Nothing's permanent and hopefully you'll like us. But, you know, it's our job when you're enjoying your weekend, having Father's Day. I set a new record. I mean, I basically live the life of veal this weekend. I just went back and forth because they moved the game, the OU game up Saturday. It was supposed to be a 7 Central start. And because of weather in Omaha, they moved it up to an afternoon game. So I get up in the morning and I turn on and the early coverage of the U.S. Open was already on. I think I went just under 12 straight hours watching the U.S. Open, only flicking back and forth when OU was on. But that was just 3 of the 12 hours. When OU was on. I mean, and then Father's Day, we just had a wonderful day. I had a great, great late lunch, early dinner. We exchanged gifts. I wept. I still don't have my golf balls from Jeffrey, but, you know.
1: I'm just going to put them in the mail.
31: But as I was following everything, this stuck out more than anything. Yeah, Kamala's back. Lot of Kamala. But it's all embarrassing, Kamala, as if that's part of the script. What do I mean? I'm almost out of time already. What did we talk about that I'm almost out of time?
1: It's Natalie's fault.
31: Whose fault?
1: It was Natalie's.
31: Natalie's?
1: Yeah.
31: So, I mean, this clip, there was two clips of Kamala that were kind of viral. This one was the Don Lemon Show one. This kind of started on Friday, and it was pretty viral over the weekend. And again, it's just vintage Kamala. It's just a word salad to nowhere.
2: I really, truly believe this. We each have light inside of us. And we need to know that that is what inspires our hope as much as anything external to ourselves.
31: Which, by the way, if she's talking about let your light so shine, which is the light of truth, the light of Christ by way of his Holy Spirit as we decrease. Because what's the power of that light? You don't have to do anything. It exposes darkness. I mean, if she was getting theological, but this is just some vague light in a humanistic nature that apparently we have. Now keep trying to follow.
2: And when we feel that and not allow an election or an individual to dampen that light, and instead light let that light kind of carry us, in particular through moments of darkness, that we not only act on that hope, but we inspire that hope in each other. And in particular at this moment, it is so important that we not only have hope, but that we understand that that should be a verb. I
31: love how the whole time Lemon's just listening like it's something really profound and wise, and I can't make sense of it. I presume the light is socialism and the darkness is capitalism, or the light is abortion and the darkness is life, or the light is porous open borders for anyone to enter and darkness is law and order and a sovereign nation protecting its borders and upholding its. I don't even know what light and darkness is. I know the matrix we're living in and what the two-party system has created. And when one's in control, America sucks. And when the other's in control, America's great. And then the other side says it sucks. But when are we ever Americans? On our 250th birthday, we should be focused on our intent, our inspiration, the Declaration of Independence, and the roadmap, the Constitution. And all I see from both parties is focus on the problem, these two parties. But that isn't even what troubled me the most. It was the rise of a new voice and something inside me that said, if Hillary realizes Kamala can't win, and she proved that in 2020, and she proved it again in 2024, maybe Hillary's looking for a new Hillary, and it's not Kamala anymore. In fact, it may be somebody that sounds just like her.
4: And I think a lot these days about how to not play on their field and what we need to do to not only kind of change the narrative, but actually just to overwhelm it with our own stories.
31: If it sounds just like Hillary, let me assure you it looks like her too. Chelsea Clinton. 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
9: Hey, yo, Mikey. I wouldn't advise knuckling under and trying to butter up Rory.
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9: If he don't like you, he don't like you.
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9: 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Hey, tell him to have a cup of coffee. 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Hey, how you doing there, Natalie? Have a cup of coffee.
10: Wait till he finds out how cute my little Italian sister is. Oh, Joey, you kill me. All right, more of your morning show straight ahead. 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
11: 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And you know what? 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
3: Fox News, I'm CJ Papa. Britain will soon have a new leader. Prime Minister Keir Starmer reveals his decision earlier, saying he informed King Charles. Starmer's Labour Party won in a landslide less than 2 years ago. Now he becomes a caretaker into a new leader. The Labour Party is chosen. Major progress in Switzerland in the peace talks between the U.S. and mediators from Iran and other nations. Vice President J.D. Vance is there.
4: Can we turn over a new leaf? Can we change relations in the Middle East permanently? Or do we go back to doing things the old way?
5: A U.S. diplomat involved in the talks told Fox News some of the discussion was focused on clarifying the confusing messaging on the Strait of Hormuz to ensure it will remain open, adding that robust discussions on all elements of the nuclear deal are ongoing.
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10: That was the moment when I realized I got to do something. I was scheduled to go in for knee surgery, and for the pre-op, they do the blood work. It was determined that I was now type 2 diabetic, and I was severely overweight. Years ago, I could cut back and lose weight, and I was finding it difficult to do that. 2 days into the Awaken 180 program, my daily glucose level went from 170 down to 61. 1 week into the program, I lost 10.5 pounds. 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
14: Migliori. I feel like I'm listening to myself speak and thinking, is that what Tennesseans hear when I talk to them? Yes, Cheryl. Yep. That is exactly what they hear. I have an impossible life to describe. In fact, the most dreaded question I ever get is, oh, so where are you from? Strangers on the golf course will ask that all the time. And, you know, how do you describe? Well, my entire family tree is from Italy or upstate New York. My dad was in radio, and in his journey in radio, I came along while he was living in Flint, Michigan. So I was born in Flint, Michigan, and back and forth to New York two or three times, finally settling in. 1 year in Fort Wayne, Indiana, 6 years in Chicago, and then at 13 years old, we moved to New Orleans, where I stayed till I was 22-ish. I mean, I'm from all over the place. Now, flash forward, I'm like 5 years into my radio career in the mid-80s, and this one guy sends me to a linguistic expert, because I was saying 90 instead of 90. That got me flagged and sent to a linguistic expert. This guy picks up 27 dialects in my voice. So I don't think I come across New York. I don't think I come across to Chicago either. Although sometimes when I'm at Johnny's getting myself an Italian beef and sausage, I can turn Chicago. But I mean, the Nolans, I got all these accents in my head. But yes, Cheryl, you probably sound just like Natalie to people in Tennessee. Hey, if you're just waking up, the U.S. and Iran held talks yesterday. The mediators, Pakistan and Qatar, saying discussions took place in a positive and constructive atmosphere. But waking up this morning, there's two questions. One, are the talks going well? Is the Strait of Hormuz opened? And for answers, we go to the White House and our White House correspondent for 30 years, as well as a Supreme Court bar attorney, John Decker, is standing by. John, poor J.D. Vance trying to put lipstick on this pig. But where do we stand at the moment?
15: Well, they are still talking, but it looks to me like J.D. Vance, who is leading the U.S. delegation, is going to be heading back to the U.S. likely within a few hours. And, you know, I think that what we see coming out of these talks is what we kind of expected from the Iranians, an agreement to agree, an agreement to continue to talk and more talk and more talk, but nothing that will give comfort to those who want to see the Strait of Hormuz open for all cargo ships, all oil tankers, forever. No tolls, no issues, just going forward, not even returning to this one issue. That's problematic. And one of the reasons has to do with the fact that Iran, Michael, continues to insist that all fighting must cease between Israel and Hezbollah in Lebanon.
14: Yeah. In these, first of all, great point, John. If somebody expects, oh, the vice president will come back when a peace deal is reached, that's not how this works. All right, so this is a 60-day window. Frankly, I think it's a 60-day window to nowhere, but it's not going to be resolved in hours or days. That's number one. Number two, the discussions this weekend were centered around Lebanon, the Strait of Hormuz, and the freezing, unfreezing of assets. Well, Lebanon, they have no right to be negotiating. That's Israel's business. Two, the Strait of Hormuz, you just open it. You know, if they don't want to open it and they want to meddle, let there be consequence, which is kind right. of, it, you had to have been struck by the same thing I was. Most people are watching the U.S. Open or college baseball or enjoying Father's Day. But the reality was you had J.D. Vance in Switzerland talking one way and the president back in America talking a completely different way. One saying, you better come to this agreement or I'm going to blow you up. I'm going to invade your country. I'm going to overthrow you. The press even got into, I'm going to take over the Strait. I'm going to charge tolls. I mean, what did the old cartoon character used to say? Embarrassing, it was my observation.
15: Well, it's classic good cop, bad cop.
14: Bad cop,
15: where J.D. Vance plays the good cop. You know, just deal with me. You don't have to deal with Trump. Deal with me. Make a deal here. And you won't have to face the repercussions of the potential for more military action taken by the United States against Iran. So I think that's what, you know, was playing out over the weekend. And as you point out, you know, J.D. Vance, as you know, just trying to be optimistic and, you know, talk about the positives that have come out of these latest round of talks face to face between U.S. and Iranian negotiators.
14: John Decker joining us from the White House. You say good cop, bad cop. Is it possible it's smart cop and dumb cop? Because Donald Trump wins either way. This deal, he already, you know, carried out, along with Israel, a great military operation, then creates a quagmire of this peace agreement. And then now you've got J.D. Vance that only wins if you get a peace agreement. Trump home talking tough. He wins whether we get one or not. I still see the apprentice game being played here. And I don't like J.D.'s odds of surviving.
15: Yeah, this is real life. Real life, apprentice. You know, here's your challenge. Here's your challenge, yeah. Mr. Vice President. Mr. Vice President, your challenge is to reach a peace deal. And if you fail, I've got a backup. And that backup, you know, the way you see it, the way many see it, is Marco Rubio. Marco Rubio, who's really been on the sidelines, has not really focused on the issue of this Iran peace deal. That is something that is saddled now with Vice President J.D. Vance. And, you know, if it's successful, and I hope it is, I think everybody hopes it is, that would obviously be good for J.D. Vance, the vice president, in his ambitions to be president of the United States. If it is unsuccessful, he is saddled with that. And he has to explain that as he embarks on this run to be the Republican presidential nominee in 2028.
14: What's fascinating is you've been covering for 30 years, 8 presidents, 9 presidents. I don't know whether that adds up to who will be the 10th. And that depends on a hot civil war within the Democrat Party, socialism versus progressives. And then this handoff of Trumpism. And I think Donald Trump has a say in this, and he's playing it out with these assignments. And who gets this nomination may depend on, well, JD, how much did you deliver in those that committed fraud having jail time? And how much did you deliver in getting a peace agreement with Iran versus what the president can finish? And by the way, when he does finish it militarily, front and center will be Marco Rubio. I mean, I'm sorry, you know, I've seen this movie and I know how it ends. I don't want to give away the ending, but I've kind of seen this before with Donald Trump. All right, Strait of Hormuz, according to Chris Wright, our energy secretary, is open and back to normal. But that could be for just hours. I mean,
15: there's a lot of uncertainty. You know, the uncertainty has everything to do with Iran. If you're an oil company, do you risk sending your oil, your valuable cargo, your oil tankers through the Strait of Hormuz right now? So fresh after, you know, you have this temporary agreement in place. That's a big risk. And for that reason, it is not back to the way it was prior to this war starting at the end of February. It's better. Chris Wright, you know, is right when he says that, but it's not back to the way it was. It's not back to normal.
14: I got to tell you, I saw the new Air Force One and I repent because I resist change a lot. And I think I always thought our Air Force One was perfect. I like seeing different plane, but the same paint job that Kennedy had, that Nixon had. But I got to tell you, the new one is striking. And you'll fly on it. I won't. Gosh, to be you. If people want to hear the White House briefing room with John Decker, John, tell them what's coming up today.
15: Well, we're going to be talking about these ongoing negotiations between the United States and Iran. We're also going to be talking about the ongoing problems with the reflecting pool on the National Mall. And as it relates to Air Force One, because you mentioned it, I'm very curious. You know, I'm flying with President Trump tomorrow. I'm going to Pennsylvania. We're going to go to a Mack truck facility in Reading, Pennsylvania. And I don't know. I hope I am. But I hope I'm on the new Air Force One. Wouldn't that be exciting? And then, of course, I tell you all about it, Michael.
14: Well, I can't wait to hear about it. John Decker's White House briefing room coming up at 8 Central, 9 Eastern. It's a very concise 10-15 minute podcast. Very unbiased. Just straight news from the White House. I highly recommend it. Just search the White House briefing room into your iHeart app and give it a position. That way it's waiting for you every morning. Thanks, John. Yeah, no, it's I don't know what the best way to describe it other than just much bolder blues, much bolder presence of red.
16: It looks like the field of blue on the flag. It's more that color.
14: Right. Whereas the current one is kind of like this will sound crazy to you. But the old American Airlines planes were some of my favorite. Keeping that metal, natural metal look with the light blues and the A and the A. And I don't know, maybe that's what I gravitated towards with Air Force One, the tradition and the history. But this is much bolder. And I got to tell you, it's gorgeous. Absolutely
16: gorgeous. It does look good.
14: And I resist change. But on this one, I'm thinking Trump may have done a good job. And yes, the reflecting pool is a mess. So we have even the paint job coming loose and paint floating to the top. So, and again, I resist the temptation to focus on the nonsense that is designed to distract us. You're fighting over that. While the president of the United States is negotiating on behalf of Israel, where he has no business whatsoever negotiating on behalf of Israel. And I kind of backed off it this weekend because I was, my fear heading into the weekend was the president making an enemy of Israel out of this. Bibi Netanyahu made it crystal clear at the end of last week. He is not ending operations in South Lebanon. He is going to protect that border. For those of you like listening in Toledo today, and it's just one day in Toledo, by the way, Fred will be back tomorrow. Truth of the matter is Bibi Netanyahu is viewing Iran as a 1,400-year enemy of the world. The president still viewing him as a 47-year adversary of the U.S. One's right, one's wrong. Now, they began these operations because Israel dealt with proxies, and then they were going to the source, Iran. When notifying the United States was like, well, wait a minute, that's going to stir up a bunch of bees. We got to protect our bases. Okay, so they enter a joint operation. One, they show future presidents in the world how to deal with this enemy through strength. Very, very powerful intelligence mixed with might. Might of the U.S. and Israel. Intelligence primarily from Israel. And that's how you get the Supreme Ayatollah. That's how you kill the scientists. That's how you target the rockets and the enriched uranium. Everything they did with great effectiveness. Now, if there's one area that was left a little bit loose, they didn't target enough Revolutionary Guard. Securing the Strait of Hormuz and further strikes in the Revolutionary Guard could help the Iranian people take their country back without an invasion. But for Israel, from the very beginning, they could always achieve their objectives before the U.S., or the U.S. could achieve its objectives before Israel did. It ended up being the latter. So the U.S. has destroyed the ability. It'll take them 8 to 10 years to have a weapon of mass destruction again. Now this lingering problem with the Strait of Hormuz. But for Israel, they're still laser focused on that northern border. And the U.S. has no right to make this a part of their negotiations. Israel is a sovereign nation, and the U.S. is supposed to be an ally and a partner and the carrying out of this operation. The president, certainly this weekend, so far, has backed off making Israel the problem. Dropping F-bombs directed towards Netanyahu, and now talking tough. My only difference with John Decker is this isn't good cop, bad cop. This is smart cop Donald Trump and dumb cop J.D. Vance. And I don't think there's anybody that thinks that they're going to come away with an agreement. The question is, what kind of a future does J.D. Vance have when they come away with no agreement? Keep an eye on all of that. All right. Gold and silver recently soared to record highs. It did pull back a little. So are precious metals still a good buy? That's a legitimate question. Well, major banks think so. They're forecasting even higher prices ahead. And why? We're $40 trillion in debt. We have a declining dollar. Inflation that keeps shrinking our savings. And even with corrections along the way, gold remains a historical hedge for wealth protection. That's why Morgan Stanley ditched the 60-40 stock to bond portfolio. 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All right, when we come back, long conversation coming up in about 15, 20 minutes with Chris Walker. He is a GOP consultant. Should we be watching Bernie Sanders and Mamdani-backed candidates as closely as we're watching Trump-endorsed candidates? I think so, because the two extremes of the political parties have taken over their parties. Where does that leave the center of America? That, your top five stories next. All as we continue, 50 minutes after the hour, this is Monday, June the 22nd, 2026. This is your day, and this is your morning show.
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0: From Sacramento to Oklahoma City, from Nashville to Youngstown, this is your morning show with Michael Del Giorno.
1: Thank you, Mike McCann. 54 minutes after the hour, we do have breaking news. Former chairman of the Federal Reserve, Alan Greenspan, has died at the age of 100. Our top story today, UK Prime Minister Keir Starmer is stepping down. Mark Mayfield has
2: during
1: details.
2: During a press conference today outside 10 Downing Street, Starmer said the Labour Party has made it clear he's not the one to lead moving forward.
3: Every decision I've taken has been about putting the country I love first. That is why I will resign as leader of the Labour Party.
2: Starmer, who says he'll remain as Prime Minister until a successor is in place, has been in power since July of 2024. I'm Mark Mayfield.
1: We were just talking with John Decker, our White House correspondent, about the positive outlook J.D. Vance was giving at the negotiations with Iran, a much different tone from the president back here at home. Scott Carr has more from Washington.
4: In a social media post Sunday, the president writes that Iran must immediately stop their highly paid proxies, as he puts it, in Lebanon from causing trouble, or they'll be hit very hard again. His latest comments come as Vice President J.D. Vance is in Switzerland for talks to arrange a peace deal with Iran. Negotiations are underway, despite uncertainty over whether the Strait of Hormuz is closed or not. Iran claims it shut down the vital oil shipping lane in protest of Israel attacking Lebanon, which it says violates its ceasefire agreement with the U.S. I'm Scott Carr in Washington.
1: Poison Center records show American teens abusing over-the-counter medications at an alarming rate. More from Tammy Trujillo.
5: A recent health advisory from America's Poison Centers cited a concerning rise in cases of allergy and sleep medication abuse in teens between the ages of 13 and 19. Cases involving sleep and allergy medications rose by 32%. America's Poison Centers is urging adults to store all medications safely and out of reach of kids and teens. They also advise parents to be aware of social media trends or challenges that may encourage unsafe use of Benadryl or other medications. I'm Tammy Trujillo.
1: The Trump administration, I get paid to speak, has established a new panel to try to resolve unidentified anomalous phenomena sightings. We used to call them UFOs. Rob Martier reports.
6: Oh, they're out there. And the Office of the Director of National Intelligence said the new UAP Governance Board met for the first time last week to support the president's directive on UAP transparency. So, little green men, you have been warned. As the agency said, the new council will also assist in the timely coordination and declassification of UAP-related information. Harvard astrophysicist Avi Loeb will lead the new board's UAP Science Advisory Council. I'm Rob Martier.
1: Well, Wyndham Clark, he battled everything. Haters in the crowd, scrambled all weekend long to go wire to wire to win at Shinnecock Hills. That is his second U.S. Open title in 4 years. Oh, and he gets to leave with a $4.5 million paycheck. In World Cup soccer, Team USA beat Australia 2-0 on Friday, now 2-0 with 6 points in first place in Group D. Next up, Turkey, USA, Thursday night, 9 Central. College baseball. Well, OU won Saturday 9-3. North Carolina came back and won 6-2 yesterday. It'll be the Sooners and the Tar Heels, one game to decide the NCAA Baseball National Championship. That's tonight at 6 from Omaha on ESPN. Birthdays today, Meryl Streep is 77. Singer Cyndi Lauper is 73. Fox News' Britt Hume, 83. Chloe from 24. Mary Lynn Rajka, 55. And Da Vinci Code author Dan Brown is 62. If it's your birthday, happy birthday. We are so glad you were born. And thanks for making us a part of your big day.
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1: Optimism after U.S.-Iran talks. I'm Dave Anthony, Fox News.
20: We made a lot of good progress. We did exactly what we wanted to do.
1: Vice President Vance, a short time ago at the Lake Lucerne Resort in Switzerland, where the negotiations took place, he says that includes nuclear progress and the push to prevent Iran from having weapons.
20: We, and this is probably what we're most excited about as Americans, the Iranians have agreed to invite IAEA inspectors back into their country.
1: As for another big part of the conflict, oil and other shipping.
20: We wanted to build a mechanism for keeping the Strait of Hormuz open. It is open.
1: But Fox's Jonathan Savage reports.
21: It was not all smooth sailing. Iranian state media said negotiations were paused after what it called an insulting message from President Trump. He posted on social media, "We'll hit Iran very hard if the Iranians don't stop proxies causing trouble in Lebanon." Technical level talks will continue through the week.
1: Now, Hezbollah and Israel did not attack each other yesterday for the first time in months. Britain's Prime Minister Keir Starmer resigned this morning.
3: Every decision I've taken has been about putting the country I love first.
1: President Trump had been critical of Starmer over immigration policy and for Britain not helping the U.S. with Iran. On top of that,
22: you've had local elections in which the Labour Party were decimated by a lot of other parties, by Reform in particular. And, of course, you had Peter Mandelson, who was the man that Keir Starmer picked to become ambassador to America. And it turned out he had close relationships with Jeffrey Epstein.
1: Starmer will stay on until there's a new prime minister, and Fox's Benjamin Hall also reports there's a frontrunner already.
22: Andy Burnham, who is the mayor of Manchester, finally won a seat in Parliament, and he is widely considered to be the next contender.
1: A famous economist has died. Alan Greenspan was chairman of the Federal Reserve almost 20 years, from President Reagan to George W. Bush. His wife, famous journalist Andrea Mitchell, put out a statement that Greenspan died at their home this morning of complications of Parkinson's disease. He was 100 years old. 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
1: Now that summer has arrived, the Supreme Court is winding down its term with fewer than 20 cases left to decide. We'll get more rulings this week, some of them high profile.
4: One pending case will determine whether to uphold the president's executive order ending birthright citizenship. Executive power is at the heart of several other cases, including the president's ability to fire agency, board, or commission members. One case involves the firing of an FTC commissioner. The other involves the attempted firing of a Federal Reserve Board governor. The justices also heard a case that will determine the circumstances by which an administration can end temporary protected status for a group of migrants. Another case involves whether states can have rules that ban transgender athletes from women's and girls' sports. And yet another case pertains to how long states can accept mail-in ballots after Election Day. Jessica Rosenthal, Fox News.
1: On Wall Street, coming off a long holiday weekend, hardly any movement right now for stock futures, and oil prices are also barely budging. Woody and Buzz back on top of the box office.
5: Moviegoers are still turning out for Toy Story.
6: Tex invaded our house, too.
7: I don't know, Jesse. 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
5: The fifth installment of Disney and Pixar's Toy Story, with the biggest opening of the year so far, earning $160 million at the domestic box office. Internationally, it pulled in $152 million for a global start of $312 million. Steven Spielberg's Disclosure Day slipped to second place with $17 million in its second weekend. Obsession comes in third with $14.2 million in its sixth weekend. Kathleen Maloney, Fox News.
1: As soccer's World Cup, Iran played again at the Los Angeles Stadium. Some Iranian Americans protested, booing the country's anthem. Iran played Belgium to a draw. Cape Verde also tied Uruguay. Spain shut out Saudi Arabia 4-0. Japan blanked Tunisia by the same score. Egypt beat New Zealand 3-1. I'm Dave Anthony, and this is Fox News.
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1: Taken over both parties. And where does that leave the center of America? Establishment Republicans, or progressive Democrats for that matter. GOP consultant and analyst Chris Walker is joining us, as he does every Monday. Good morning, Chris. Where does that leave the center in America?
20: Good morning. I think we're seeing, it's interesting with the news of the Obama presidential, you know, Death Star in Chicago opening last week.
1: It is ugly.
20: We can all agree it is ugly.
1: It's an ugly structure.
20: But we're looking at, I think people are forgetting that President Obama left the Democrat Party in pretty bad shape in the sense of where was it going? The party just kind of was him and not anything else. And the Democrats they have lurched far, far to the left. As much as Obama wants his legacy to be Hamilton and, you know, Obamacare, it's the Trump administration and the polarization of the political party process. And
1: stop.
20: No.
1: Say it again, because what you said is so profound. Barack Obama brought his community organizing style to the White House. Now, that will work in the city of Chicago. Pitting people against each other can divide and conquer. But when you're the president of everyone, when you're the president of all states and the president of all people, all you do is divide the country. And when he was done dividing the country, all he did was create Trumpism. I mean, first Tea Party movement, then Trumpism. One wouldn't be absorbed by the Republican Party, Trumpism. And the socialist movement within his own party. You just nailed it. That's his legacy.
20: Yep.
1: Certainly wasn't solving healthcare.
20: And so what we're seeing here is Mamdani and Bernie Sanders and this radicalized left taking over the Democrat Party. I mean, D.C., New York, L.A. I mean, and what we see with Democrats in particular is they're led by the cities and everything else kind of follows suit. And it's really important why Republicans really need to figure out how to start making inroads in the cities, because there's so much population. Right. It becomes difficult to win in environments like Virginia and Georgia and North Carolina when the cities start to overwhelm the rural areas. But in this instance, what we're seeing is our cities really leaning far, not even like they're racing to the left. And Bernie Sanders is a big, big part of that. And it's troubling because you see young people under 30 not only embracing anti-Semitism and, you know, kind of a online-only mentality, but which means they're also susceptible to Chinese influence and other types of things, and they don't even know it. But secondly, embracing communism and ideas of leftism that history should be teaching us is one of the worst ways to live, and yet we're seeing young people embrace it because they don't know any better, because they're seeing this from leadership in the Democrat Party right now.
1: Well, they've established a spirit of envy, and envy is different than jealousy. Envy believes you have something that belongs to them, and if they can't have it, you can't have it either. Envy is destructive for all. That's what socialism and communism is based on. So the spirit is ripe for this. Right now, 66% of Democrats tell Gallup they view socialism favorably. 42% say the same for capitalism. And again, this has been a socialization, indoctrination, K through 12, in higher education, in the intelligentsia realms, in the internet, in cartoons, sitcoms, music, Hollywood. I mean, it's just been carefully planted and watered, and it's here. Now, reality will set in. I think what's interesting is, think of Barack Obama, progressivism. I think Hillary was progressivism. I don't know that Bill was. I think Bill was far more establishment. But I would say Bill, Hillary, and Barack are all irrelevant in today's Democrat Party, which is to say we are in not a military civil war, but we are in a partisan political civil war. And for the socialist Democrats, their first job is to take over the Democrat Party, then get rid of the Electoral College, then dismantle the Republic. And something tells me they're a lot closer than people think. And the battle lines geographically have been drawn around urban blue cities. And if they add D.C. to Seattle and New York, there's more to come.
20: That's exactly right. And look, I mean, what happens in D.C. happens on a national level in ways that we're not really paying attention to, because it's the seat of the federal government. And so, you know, I remember when I was a young whippersnapper staffer and President Bush came to Washington, his first meeting in the White House was with Anthony Williams, who was the mayor of Washington. In part because it just is important to know what metropolitanly is happening for the city which is housing the federal government. And that is, you know, something that we need to be aware of. If the city of Washington itself has so many people in its populace, which means federal employees, which means people that go to church, or, well, not church with the left, but, you know, let's just assume that the culture there is one where they are, you know, staffing the federal government, it underlies everything else that you're seeing, because those are the people who are going to stay once President Trump leaves and whoever else replaces him, whether it's a Republican or a Democrat, that bureaucracy stays. And it's why President Trump's work on trying to defang the bureaucracy is so, so important, because we have underneath it such a problem of radical indoctrination and people who just go and collect a paycheck from the federal government every day.
1: Well, I'm glad you brought up Trump leaving. Chris Walker, GOP consultant, joining us as he does every Monday. What becomes of the Republican Party when Donald Trump leaves in 2 years? After all, the last 12 years have been dominated by orange, not red. I'm talking about how irrelevant Barack Obama is as a progressive, or Hillary as a progressive, or Bill as an establishment Democrat. How irrelevant are establishment Republicans once Trump leaves? And what role is he playing in this handoff? And I think he wants it to be to Marco, not JD. There's a lot riding. I mean, these are two parties who have very uncertain futures. One a little more than the other, but the other's just as uncertain, especially with the outcome of this war.
20: Well, I mentioned President Bush, and my time in Washington was with when he was in the White House. And how relevant is he right now? And I mean, I love the man, but I mean,
1: dancing with Michelle, Jill, and Barack. What do you mean, how relevant?
20: Right. So I think, you know, it may not just necessarily be a Republican or Democrat thing. Whoever emerges, and I'm, you know, count me more on the Team Marco side than Team JD Van Strickler after last week, is a sense of, we'll see. I mean, the parties. This is why you and I are. You're getting me more on your side on parties than where I have been in the past, because they're so malleable and just change to whoever the next kind of standard bearer is I don't know their worth sometimes because they don't even know their own worth because they don't have any consistent core principles that go from one leader to another. So from a standpoint of who takes over the Republican Party, we'll see. And I think the party will adopt who that person is over the long haul. I was showing clips of John McCain, 2008 with my son. And he was like, what is this? Was just so, it's like, the party was a McCain party, then a Romney party, now the Trump party. Same thing is going to happen with whoever happens to emerge in 2028. It will be the Marco or JD or somebody else party. And that has both a positive and a negative quality because I think the negative is there's nothing consistent with it anymore. Somebody can look at it and go, okay, this is why I'm a Republican, this is why I'm a Democrat. It's adopting the skin of the standard bearer, and I think that's a net negative because there's nothing that passes on beyond one term to another.
1: I always say the two-party stranglehold, which was never designed by our founding fathers. They would probably be disgusted by it. But that two-party stranglehold creates distraction and division. Then you add to that a one-party media that creates confusion and mistrust. What do you have? People that focus on the presidency more than our founding fathers would have wanted us to, with the powerful elite in Congress being ignored, really running the country, really getting themselves rich, and really doing nothing for us. That's the problem with the equation that we're in. All right, final analysis is this. If everything we just said is so, we really should be following closely who Trump endorses and equally following closely who Bernie Sanders, AOC, and Mamdani endorse, should we not?
20: That is wise counsel. I think that's where things are moving. We mentioned the Obama presidential library thing. Every potential 28 candidate was there, Gavin Newsom, Josh Shapiro, J.B. Pritzker. They're all there. And so, yes, I think Bernie's endorsement will have a huge impact on it because I honestly think Bernie over Joe Biden 5 years ago would have actually lent to a more stable Democrat party because I just think that's more where the party is right now. I think your analysis is correct. Bernie is the soul. We'll see where the machine is for the Democrats.
1: Well, that soul passed the torch to AOC. So I suspect she will be off to a big lead, just as Bernie was in 2016, 2020, and would have been in 2024 if they didn't wait till after the delegates were all committed. And my guess is the DNC will get involved, and that's when Rahm Emanuel will enter along with Wes Moore. Why is the future so easy for me to predict? Because I've seen it played over and over again. Chris, as always, our pleasure. We'll talk again next week or sooner if conditions warrant.
20: Have a great week, brother.
1: You too. 21 minutes after the hour. 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In 15 minutes, your sounds of the day. And then your newfound favorite, Natalie Migliore, will be back from New York. We'll talk about President Trump accusing vandals of damaging the newly restored reflecting pond at the National Mall. As your morning show continues, next.
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1: No?
0: Only truth discussed with laughter. It's your morning show with Michael Del Chorno.
1: Thank you, Mike McCann. 28 minutes after the hour. Alan Greenspan has passed away at the age of 100, the former chairman of the Federal Reserve. Meanwhile, today marks the official start of summer. Lots of sports. Wyndham Clark wins the U.S. Open at Shinnecock. Still to come, a baseball national championship in the NCAA. OU won on Saturday, North Carolina on Sunday. They'll play one game tonight, and the winner will be your national champion. And then the USA is 2-0, first place in their group. They play Thursday night, late, 9 o'clock Central, against Turkey. I've got nothing but your voice, your talkbacks, and sounds of the day all coming your way next as your morning show continues. And then Natalie's going to be back. We're going to talk about President Trump accusing vandals of damaging the newly restored reflecting pond. We've got portions of paint floating to the surface, or was it scraped and then forced to the surface? Natalie's got the scoop. Next half hour with our final story of the day. So stay with us on the air, streaming live on your iHeart app. This is your Monday, June the 22nd. This is your day. This is your morning show.
2: This is Philip on Space Coast in Melbourne, Florida. 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
9: News, I'm CJ Papa. Progress is reported at the U.S. run peace talks in Luzern, Switzerland. Vice President J.D. Vance.
10: The Iranians have agreed to invite IAEA inspectors back into their country.
9: But it wasn't all smooth sailing.
11: It was not all smooth sailing. Iranian state media said negotiations were paused after what it called

0: called an insulting message from President Trump. The president spoke to Fox News over the weekend and threatened to take over Iran. He posted on social media, "We'll hit Iran very hard if the Iranians don't stop proxies causing trouble in Lebanon." Technical level talks will continue through the week.
1: Fox's Jonathan Savage reporting. Keir Starmer says he'll resign as British Prime Minister.
2: "I have heard the answer, and I accept that answer with good grace."
1: Members of his Labour Party questioning whether he's the best person to lead going into the next elections. 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
17: It's about socialism. If they ever have to do a group project in school, ask them who did all the work and who just barely contributed, but everyone shared the same grade. That's how socialism works. And I guarantee the person who did all the work doesn't like socialism.
18: No. Chuck's in Nebraska.
19: Emily Campagno has him beat hands down.
18: Has who beat?
20: Well, that's a good question.
18: Nobody follows that, right?
20: Yeah, we don't know.
18: I think he's just looking at pictures of Natalie Campagno. To Youngstown, Ohio next.
21: Well, you also have one party that's intent on destroying and completely, as they say, fundamentally changing the Constitution to steal its promise away from the people. And so you have that.
18: Yeah, and again, you got to keep your eye on it. It's all a tactic, right? It's about their power. Go back to that model I was sharing last half hour. So we have a two-party stranglehold in this country that was never intended, and not very American, I might add. Well, that just creates distraction, division. We may not be in a military civil war right now, but we're in a partisan political civil war. We actually have worked our way through the social dilemma and divisive political atmosphere into a matrix, which is the only thing worse than the one-party media that used to add to the distraction and division by creating confusion and mistrust. So what do people default to? They don't trust anybody. So they just hyper-focus every 4 years on the presidency. Meanwhile, it's the elitists in Congress that, while we're busy fighting with each other, are securing their future. So you guys act like the scoreboard is, oh, as long as there's more R's than D's, we'll be fine. Okay. You're $40 trillion in debt. How's that working out for you? Or even if you think if there's more D's, we went, really? How? And now we've gotten so dysfunctional that if D's are in charge, half the country hates America. When the R's are in charge, half the country hates America. No focus on a more perfect union. No focus on ideas and solving the problems. No focus on the prosperity and opportunity for the self-governed. We all had such high hopes for the 250th birthday that eyes would return in a time of chaos and darkness to a document that started it all, that could perhaps heal it all. But with 2 weeks to go, I'm losing hope. Blaine is listening in Ames, Iowa.
22: Good morning, Michael. I think we'll know if Chelsea's going to run if she has major dental work in the next couple of years.
18: Well, that's just mean. That's mean, but it's smart. We'll have more on Chelsea and Sounds of the Day. Mark is listening in Marion, Ohio. Or Mike, I'm sorry.
22: There you go.
23: Hillary Clinton and her ilk are living in the darkness of America. Yet all I see is Americans and foreign soccer fans having a blast in good old USA. Wow, what's going on?
18: Rogers in Sacramento. We'll give him the final say.
24: Morning, Michael. Hey, a quick question, a comment about the U.S. Open. As far as the question, did you ever see a better shot than Wyndham Clark hitting out of the rough at 16, I believe it was? I mean, that is the tallest grass I've ever seen anybody hit a good shot out of. And the other comment would be that you didn't mention that his dad has snuck in on a red eye, stalked him the whole round, and didn't reveal that he was there to lead one.
18: Well, the PGA loves to have its family moments, doesn't it? His lovely fiance, so excited over the $4.5 million, jumping and kissing him. He seemed more excited to see her than dad on Father's Day. Nobody could jerk a tear. Then finally, dad kept coming around. Come on, dad. This is my moment. Get away from me. I don't know. That kind of fell flat. But when I look at Wyndham Clark and all he had overcome from a year ago. It's a pretty remarkable story. Two things. One, I kept saying to my wife, you know, it's one thing. You know, if you want to be for one of the players, you know, you can cheer when they do something good. And if you're not for someone, just be silent. But there were literally people cheering every time Wyndham Clark hit a bad shot. And every time he responded by scrambling and hitting an even better shot and getting out of it. The one you're talking about at 16 out of the high fescue was just one of about, what, 40 this week? Unbelievable 45-foot putts to save par. Or clearly he's dead meat. He's going to bogey, double bogey, and then he pars or birdies. That's what scrambling is. Oh, a boring hole of golf is fairway, green, two-putt. High fescue or bunker and your tee shot, then you got to scramble to try to make par. He scrambled all week long and against all hatred. And he ended up winning the U.S. Open by one stroke over Sam Burns. It was amazing to watch. Now let's hope we see the same with our Oklahoma Sooners tonight, taking on North Carolina for the national championship. All right. We always say, always revealing, sometimes very entertaining, but always revealing. It's time for your sounds of the day.
0: Are you not entertained?
1: Oh, no.
2: Protecting their interests.
3: We will win. We will rest.
4: They all look like a bunch of girly men, huh?
25: Will the people fight?
26: We win!
27: The ability to speak does not make you intelligent.
28: Are you not entertained?
18: I am entertained. I do not think that Hillary... that Kamala Harris or Gavin Newsom either have a shot of being the presidential nominee. In fact, I think they're there to be unattractive. Now, the problem is, after all of the Kamala, all of the Gavin, and in Gavin's case, he'll handle himself verbally fine. He's just sitting on a resume that stinks. He's just going to have a hard time defending the state of the economy in California, of law and order, of prosperity. He's one of those three or four states everyone's fleeing from. You know, we were talking about that article, well, the two articles. One, the Washington Post, socialism is back in vogue. Wait for reality to set in. Gavin Newsom brings reality with him. California, New York, and Illinois are three great examples of how socialism doesn't work. Kamala, she just brings ridiculous word salads. So here she is being asked about considering to run for 2028 and going across America, and what is she hearing from the people? Listen, if you can follow this, you're a smarter man than I.
29: I know you're on a listening tour, and I'm curious what you're hearing from people as you've gone around the country, what people are telling you that maybe you've learned that you didn't know before the process of doing so.
30: What people are telling me includes that they want to believe in systems, and they've lost trust in those systems. What I hear a lot is that people know that at the end of this administration, there will be a lot of debris. I tell them often, I can't guarantee that it won't get worse before it gets better. But the one thing I do know is at the end of it, there will be a lot of debris. And it would be irresponsible to then address that in a way that we only talk about what should we do, what do we need to do to rebuild, if we do that with any sense of nostalgia. That would be irresponsible. The status quo is not working for a lot of people. And what the people are telling us is that they want things to be better. And in some places, what that sounds like is we want that to be broken. But they don't actually necessarily mean break it through destruction. But they do mean it has to be better.
0: Hey, it's over.
1: Ah, I'm back. Mom, are you proud of me?
0: You okay?
1: Dad? What the hell was that?
0: Did she get into my bourbon? She fell in and almost drowned.
1: But here's the thing, you know, when she was vice president, when she was a senator, she was a terrible candidate. But, you know, is she a wife, a mother, a senator, and just not good at getting up to speed? And then she's vice president and having a hard time getting up to speed. But she doesn't do anything now. My gosh, can't you go in a closet and memorize a one-minute answer to 5 to 10 obvious questions? Let me tell you something, and I don't mean this mean, and I never delight in other people's misfortune. This is the worst candidate I have ever seen in my life. Worst. She's terrible, and she's unelectable, and has proven it twice now. And I don't even think Democrats need a third strike. This is the one that's gone viral. This is her with Don Lemon. And of course, what you can't see is how Don Lemon is nodding as if she's saying something so profound and eloquent. I mean, I don't know what it's like to live in their matrix, and I don't live in the right's matrix either, but you bring up, we all have a light inside from a biblical perspective, the light of truth, from the way, truth, and life, Christ, by way of his spirit. And nothing you have to do but let your light shine, it'll expose darkness. I get that, but I don't know a light inside people other than that. And by the end of it, you'll hear, I think light is abortion and darkness is life. Life is open borders. Darkness is law and order. Life is stealing from someone. And darkness is trying to stop it. Is she making partisan politics, light and darkness? Listen.
30: I truly, truly believe this. We each have light inside of us. And we need to know that that is what inspires our hope as much as anything external to ourselves. And when we feel that and not allow an election or an individual to dampen that light, and instead let that light kind of carry us, in particular through moments of darkness, that we not only act.
1: Now, in case you're missing it, in the matrix, if you're a Democrat and the Republicans control the House, Senate, and the White House, that's darkness. And the only light is when Democrats do. They have reduced light and darkness to R's and D's, shirts and skins, partisan politics. Sick. It's not just un-American. It's stupid. But in his tight polo, Don Lemon with his official leftist glasses, he's nodding along like he's hearing the greatest sermon on a Sunday.
30: On that hope, but we inspire that hope in each other. And in particular at this moment, it is so important that we not only have hope, but that we understand that that should be a verb.
1: I don't even know what you mean. This was the one thing I flagged from Sounds of the Day over the weekend. You know that Hillary wanted Kamala, and she was the worst candidate in political history. She was the first one gone in a field of 19 in 2020. And the only reason she ended up back in the news or back in a position to run for president was because they stole it. It would have been Bernie again, but they stole it with Joe and made Joe pick her. And then Joe was supposed to step aside, but wouldn't. They forced him out, and then she ran again. But she's never won the primary voters' vote, and she won't again. Has Hillary moved on looking for someone new? And did she find that someone new right at home? Listen, this is Chelsea Clinton. She doesn't just look like her mother. She sounds like her. When is it going to dawn on them to run her? Listen.
2: And I think a lot these days about how to not play on their field. And what we need to do to not only kind of change the narrative, but actually just to overwhelm it with our own stories. And I think that is a more productive, and to kind of build on what Kamal was saying earlier, a more sustainable and durable way to not only effectuate, but then to protect change.
18: I don't think 2028, but what about 32? Chelsea Clinton in the future? Why is she even sitting there? Why not Sasha Malaya? 360-something million people in America. And we can't get beyond three names, Clinton, Bush, and Obama. God, help us. Literally, help us.
5: 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We will rest.
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18: 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Natalie has the latest when Your Morning Show continues next.
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1: Yeah, we have 200 and something stations, but we had an extra one today. 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And I'm excited to tell you it's just today. Fred will be back tomorrow. We were honored to fill in for him today. He needed one more extra day. Ran out of time. Can't do it with Natalie, but we have damage to the mall lawn. Trump has said vandals have carved 8647 into the grass near the National Mall. Damage to the Lincoln Memorial reflecting pool. Vandals poured chemicals into the recently renovated pool. There has been paint chip that has now floated to the top. You've never gotten a better view of the Matrix than you have over the beautification of D.C. because Donald Trump wants to clean the reflecting pool. Suddenly, algae's better. I mean, you just can't make this stuff up. But what it is a funny glimpse at a very dangerous divide in our country, one that we seek to understand and hopefully change every morning. One chance to live this Monday, June the 22nd, 2026. Go make a difference in someone's life. Cherish your own. We'll see you tomorrow morning for the next Your Morning Show. And go Sooners!
2: 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This is Dion, the Wanderer. My morning show is your morning show. 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
11: 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I've lost 88 pounds with Awaken 180. I was type 2 diabetic and I was severely overweight. I got to do something because what I was doing wasn't working. The GLP-1 was a thought, but I don't really like putting chemicals in my body. So I've been on Awaken 180 for a year ago this month. 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And as a result of this, I was scheduled for more knee surgery. My left knee was really getting to the point where I was having trouble walking. And now that pain is completely gone. 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It has completely changed my life.
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1: There was a lot of good progress.
13: I'm Dave Anthony, Fox News. That's what Vice President Vance says after leading the U.S. in talks with Iran over the weekend.
14: We laid a very good foundation for a successful final deal.
13: He says the talks included keeping the Strait of Hormuz open for shipping, and Iran agreed to let nuclear inspectors back in. The vice president calls that a first step to
14: permanently ending a nuclear weapons program in Iran.
15: The Iranians also acknowledged major progress in the talks, adding that a deconfliction cell for Lebanon will be the first real test of the understanding. Israel and Hezbollah did not trade fire on Sunday for the first time since March 2nd, according to the UN.
13: Fox's Trey Yingston, Tel Aviv. Political upheaval this morning in Britain. Prime Minister Keir Starmer announcing,
16: I will resign as leader of the Labour Party.
13: And he'll step down when a new prime minister is chosen. President Trump's been critical of Starmer over immigration for Britain not helping the U.S. with Iran. The president also boasted on Truth Social that he could make Chicago safe in 1 month. After weekend shootings left 8 people dead, more than 30 wounded, Acting Attorney General Todd Blanche just told Fox.
17: What we're talking about here is stopping the violence, the weekend violence. And there you need to work hand in hand with local law enforcement. They want to work with us. Yeah. I guarantee it.
13: But Illinois Governor J.B. Pritzker, a Democrat, does not want federal intervention. The president also posted that work will get underway immediately to fix the Washington reflecting pool, claiming vandals seriously damaged it. U.S. Attorney for D.C. Janine Pirro tells Fox.
18: There are several citations that have been handed out to individuals, and these are cases that will be prosecuted to the full extent.
13: Not long after the president hired a contractor to paint the bottom of the pool dark blue, the pool has since turned green, filled with algae, and some of that paint's peeled, seen floating in the pool. Alan Greenspan has died, an influential economist who was Federal Reserve Chairman for nearly 20 years, from Presidents Reagan to George W. Bush. Greenspan was 100 years old. Suffered from complications of Parkinson's disease. 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
13: There's still a chance of more flooding in some parts of the South after the first tropical storm of the Atlantic season, Arthur, had drenched parts of Louisiana, Mississippi, and Alabama. Some areas got over a foot of rain. Out west, a much different problem, wildfires.
22: The Iron Fire, which is burning about 70 miles southwest of Salt Lake City, has brought on the evacuation of Eureka, as well as those at a nearby ranch. Utah Fire Info says firefighters conducted a successful backburn operation to protect the town of about 1,000 people. No homes had been lost. Officials with the Utah Division of Forestry, Fire, and State Lands say extreme heat and dry, windy conditions are fueling the fire, which was human-caused and is still under investigation. The Iron Fire is one of 6 burning across more than 33,000 acres. Another wildfire prompted evacuations over the weekend near Sedona, Arizona, burning about 300 acres. Tanya J. Powers, Fox News.
13: On Wall Street, stock futures are now rising before this week's trading begins this hour. Oil prices are down about 1%. On soccer's World Cup, Iran played to its second draw of the tournament at Los Angeles Stadium, where some Iranian Americans protested and booed the country's anthem. Iran tied Belgium 0-0. Cape Verde played to a 2-2 draw with Uruguay. Spain, Japan, and Egypt won other matches. In tennis, Serena Williams is back and ready to play Wimbledon 4 years after retiring.
23: The now 44-year-old started her comeback in June when she played in a professional doubles tournament, and she was already expected to play doubles at Wimbledon with her sister Venus, which kicked off speculation that she was also eyeing a return to singles, which has now obviously been confirmed. And Williams has the second most Grand Slam singles titles in women's tennis history, including 7 at Wimbledon, tied for the 3rd most ever, and the All England Club was also the site of her most recent Grand Slam title, which came in 2016. Greg Thompson, Fox News.
13: Wyndham Clark won golf's U.S. Open in New York. He led the entire tournament, earning his second major victory. I'm Dave Anthony, and this is Fox News.
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0: Hey, we may. This has been agreed to. Yeah, just let me know when you're done.
1: Right.
2: Well, this is a story that's splashed all over every website that I'm seeing as far as news stories are concerned. Fox News reporting that Keir Starmer resigns as British Prime Minister after a devastating labor revolt.
1: Yeah, he's got like a 12% approval rating, one of the lowest approval ratings on earth.
0: And that's generous. Yeah, sixth prime minister in 7 years. So, you know, okay, they're going to usher in another super lefty. Good luck, Britain.
1: They're going to have 7 in 10 years. That's incredible.
2: A revolving door. From NBC News, Trump blames vandals for reflecting pool problems and says it may need to be drained again.
0: How has the rehab of the reflecting pool become a bitter partisan battle? This is insane.
1: Yeah.
0: The no-bid contract, I get, was a little interesting, but come on.
1: I was reading Ian Bremmer's Twitter feed to see what he was thinking about the Iranian war negotiations. He said, by the way, I don't care about the reflecting pool. And I thought, yeah, that's where I am.
0: Amen.
1: That's a story I don't need to hear about.
2: From News Nation, soaring U.S. beef prices likely to rise thanks to trade and disease outbreaks. From CBS News this morning, a pilot reports a passenger bit a fellow flyer on a plane approaching Philadelphia.
1: Are you not supposed to do that?
0: Nope.
1: Mm. They should tell you that. I know how to buckle my seat. You didn't tell me anything about not biting other passengers.
0: Oh, the other thing the network news is do when they're through with severe weather in the Midwest is every small plane crash around America. Yeah. They're obsessed with that now.
2: This is true. From News Nation, GLP-1 drugs linked to boosting testosterone and sperm count in men.
1: Ooh, this is going to fix that.
0: Boosting?
1: So maybe obesity is why our testosterone has dropped all these years?
0: That does affect it,
1: And the sperm count?
0: Yeah, wow. Maybe.
2: And finally this morning from the Babylon Bee, ISIS claims responsibility for reflecting pool algae.
1: There you go. That whole people losing weight and sperm and testosterone coming back thing, that could be a huge story. Maybe we've figured out a problem here. Okay, lots on the way. If you miss it, get the podcast, Armstrong and Getty On Demand.
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7: News. I'm CJ Papa. Peace talks in Lucerne, Switzerland are moving along with Vice President J.D. Vance saying Iran agrees to allow nuclear inspectors back into their nation to check out and make sure they aren't building weapons. And the VP admits,
8: honestly, there is still a lot to do as we continue to make progress on the nuclear talks, on the economic talks, as we continue to demine the straits and ensure that that flow of traffic continues to pick back up.
7: On a different front,
9: the Iranians also acknowledged major progress in the talks, adding that a deconfliction cell for Lebanon will be the first real test of the understanding. Israel and Hezbollah did not trade fire on Sunday for the first time since March 2nd.
7: That's Fox's Trey Yinks in Tel Aviv. He was the leader of the Federal Reserve for almost 20 years. Alan Greenspan dead at the age of 100. That from his wife, journalist Andrea Mitchell, who says it was from complications of Parkinson's disease. America's listening to Fox News.
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11: Multiple water rescues required across the state over the weekend. Crews rescuing a kayaker in Golden, a near drowning. Another rescue in Larimer County after a boat took on water on the west side of Horsetooth Reservoir. Crews were

0: It's a really super chic, beautiful, fast, affordable.
1: They probably serve the worst thing I've ever eaten that I had over the weekend, which was fancy. Oh, I'll tell you about that later.
0: Do tell. But what the Brightline is best known for is not that it reflects the gleam of the future, but the fact that it keeps hitting people. According to the Federal Railroad Administration, which apparently there is one of, the Brightline has been involved in at least 185 fatalities since 2017.
1: That seems like a lot.
0: 148 of them were not believed to be suicide. So obviously, 37 of them were. But last year, the train hit and killed 41 people, none of whom, as best as the authorities could determine, was attempting to harm themselves. By comparison, the Long Island Railroad, the busiest commuter line in the country, hit and killed 6 people last year, not 41, but 6, while running 947 trains a day. Yeah, Brightline was running 32.
1: Is it the train's fault if you get run over by a train? They leave tracks. They're easy to spot.
0: It's a good point. It's not like they can get you while you're walking across a baseball diamond or something like that. Yeah, exactly.
1: The parking lot of the mall.
0: Yeah, the accident rate was more than double that of the next highest. Floridians have started calling it the death train to maintain a sense of gallows humor about it. I just think it has to do with Florida. And Florida man and that attitude, you can't tell me not to cross the tracks right here. I'm crossing the tracks, but the train's way faster than people are used to.
1: Oh, they think they got time to cross.
0: It closes on them so fast, Kerblooey.
1: Wow.
0: Yeah. Whew.
1: We got a lot on the way. Trust us, it's interesting. We don't have time to tell you about it.
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6: Every decision I've taken has been about putting the country I love first.
5: And Keir Starmer says he'll resign as British Prime Minister, facing opposition from the public and members of his own Labour Party. He says, I will give my successor my full and unequivocal support, knowing that they will inherit a Britain that is far stronger and fairer than the one I inherited 2 years ago. Five-term Federal Reserve Chair Alan Greenspan died. He was 100.
7: Greenspan was a native New Yorker. He received his doctorate from Columbia University, was an advisor to Richard Nixon's 1968 campaign, then was chair of the Council of Economic Advisers under President Gerald Ford. President Ronald Reagan appointed him to the Federal Reserve in 1987.
5: Fox's Jenny Casola. Vice President Vance says there was some expected whining from the Iranians, but a lot of progress was made during a first round of direct peace talks in Switzerland. 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
11: A near tragedy for a mountain biker in Dolores County.
12: The San Miguel County Sheriff says a 36-year-old man from Telluride was mountain biking on Saturday with two friends on the Calico Trail west of Rico when he fell down a steep slope, 200 feet. Dolores County Search and Rescue found the man and was able to transport him 1.5 miles to the trailhead. The biker is hospitalized. No word on his condition.
11: Steve Mark report. Today's the last day to mail in election ballots. They have to be received by county clerks no later than 7 7 p.m. on primary election day, which is a week from tomorrow. Those who don't get their ballots in the mail on time can drop them off at designated locations. And the Denver area is kicking off summer with some rain and thunderstorms in the forecast. Fox 31's Liz McGiffin says thunderstorms could begin to erupt along the Front Range around 2 or 3 this afternoon.
2: That's when you want to make sure you're staying

0: pushing him to try to get ready. And he screams, I'm enough. And people around here do what I say I want to do. It's like the Jack Nicholson, you know, finally snaps.
1: Yeah.
0: You're damn right I heard the code red. It's like that sort of thing with Zuckerberg. But it looks damn interesting. I don't know how much is Zuckerberg pushing back and claiming that's not true. I haven't heard that yet. It hasn't come
1: out. Yeah, I don't know. It's tough for me to take this to enjoy it too much because I take this so seriously as a topic. I don't need Aaron Sorkin like really jazzing it up for me, and then I come away with a mistaken impression. But it does sound, if you don't take everything too seriously, this sounds really entertaining.
0: If Zuckerberg behind the scenes, and this is not hard to imagine, is talking about how I don't care what the government thinks, I'm bigger than the government now and stuff like that. At the time of the whole disinformation stuff, this is a lot of what it's about during the COVID era, when the people internally didn't like the fact that they weren't allowing certain points of view on. Looks damn interesting, I'll tell you that.
1: You remember how in the whole Trump cabinet was wearing the same shoes? Well, now they're all eating sauerkraut. More on that to come. Stay with us if you can.
2: Armstrong and Getty.
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4: Fox News, I'm CJ Puffa. Vice President J.D. Vance on his way back to the U.S. from Switzerland, but not before telling the world peace talks with Iran are going in the right direction, including
5: permanently ending a nuclear weapons program in Iran.
4: Adding,
5: we think even some of those conversations with the inspectors and with the IAEA could happen as soon as today.
4: And what about the Strait of Hormuz?
5: It is open.
4: Fox's Trey Yanks with another reveal from the VP.
6: The U.S., along with Qatar, will have some oversight over the unfrozen Iranian funds, and that some could go to purchasing U.S. farm goods.
4: Treasury Secretary Scott Bessent says the Treasury has issued a temporary 60-day general license allowing Iranian oil production and sales after the productive talks in Switzerland. Great Britain in the market for a new prime minister. Keir Starmer announces he will step down and lead until a replacement is found. America's
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8: Multiple water rescues across the state over the weekend. Crews rescuing a kayaker in Golden, a near drowning. Another rescue in Larimer County after a boat took on water on the west side of Horsetooth Reservoir. Crews were able to dock the boat and offload all the passengers. And state rangers responded to paddleboarders in distress in the Chatfield Reservoir. A small fire in Douglas County is now 80% contained. It burned about an acre west of Perry Park. An evacuation warning has been lifted. The fire was caused by lightning. Several homes are destroyed following a wildfire about 25 miles southwest of Pueblo.
9: No injuries are being reported. A wildland fire south of Pueblo near mile marker 7374 on Interstate 25 broke out around 6:20 p.m. on Sunday. An evacuation center is open at 1650 Cooper Place in Pueblo. Fire and law enforcement agencies are staying on the scene throughout the night. The cause of the fire remains unknown.
8: That's Carrie Mack reporting. That's the latest. I'm Keenan Dixon.
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0: Welcome, everybody, to Clay and Buck, Monday, June 22nd edition of the program. Our main man, Clay, is on vacation this week and next week, so strap in for a Buckathon, my friends. We are going to be diving deep into all the things that matter and hoping that our buddy Clay and his family are having a great time. Some much-needed rest and relaxation, catching some rays and hanging out. Of course, he'll be psyched to get back right after the 4th of July weekend. Let's talk news right off the bat here, shall we? We got more progress in those U.S.-Iran peace talks, which I want to bring to your attention the latest on that because, well, it's kind of a big deal what's going on there. I think it has both implications, very clear implications for U.S. national security as well as the election cycle. And we'll have that discussion here because it does really matter here at home. So Iran, all of it, the Hormuz, the Strait of Hormuz, as it is also known, the situation of the nuclear inspections. I'll bring you up to speed on all of this shortly. We also have UK. I don't know how many of you really care about this, although I view the UK, other than the fact that, yes, the Earl of Sexton has declared that the England national team will win the U.S. World Cup, or the U.S.-based World Cup, I should say. Some of you are giving me heat for that. You know what? I'm just calling balls and strikes here. Or goals and offsides, if you will. That's what I'm doing. And I'm sorry, I'm not taking off my red coat and my powdered wig. I just happen to think that Harry Kane is going to lead his team to greatness. But other than you all throwing tomatoes at me for my soccer take, the UK's Prime Minister, Keir Starmer, has announced that he is resigning. Disastrous, this guy. Complete and utter catastrophe. Trump has been giving him the rough stuff for a while now, as he should. Total textbook failure of governance in the UK. So I think there's some interesting takeaways that we have from that. Also, some updates on the Israeli and Hezbollah side of the Mideast peace, really Israeli Hezbollah slash Lebanon side of that negotiation. We will have that discussion, which I am looking forward to. And we got a guest, Linda McMahon, Education Secretary. She's got some great stuff to talk to us all about. You know, I want to spend more time talking education in general here on the program. I think it's an area that all of you care about. All of us care about, and it certainly could be a whole lot improved. And so it's one of those mandates under the Trump administration that we all want to see success, but it doesn't get a lot of the media buzz. So we'll talk to Linda McMahon, the education secretary, about that. Before we get into the nitty gritty on the Iran deal, which is one of these things we're going to have to continuously follow because it does change and shift day to day. I just wanted to say to all the dads out there, I hope you had a fantastic Father's Day. I really felt like there was a particular, at least online from the degree that I can gather this, there was really more of a Father's Day celebration, more of a vibe from people than I have seen in a while. I think that is in part because of this second Trump administration bringing a degree of sanity to all things, including we can have a great day for the moms and a great day for the dads. And in fact, mothers and fathers are absolutely critical, should be celebrated. If anything, I think you could make a case that we should have, you know, a federal holiday for Mother's Day and a federal holiday for Father's Day. These are areas of our society that should get a whole lot more attention and praise in the pop culture than they do. And I felt like this time around, and maybe it's just because my wife, Carrie, thank you, Carrie, made a beautiful tribute to me being a dad for 14 months now. Honestly, those of you who are dads already know this. It's just the greatest thing. It's just the greatest thing. I don't know what else I could say about it. You already know that. And I think I love being a dad more than anything else that I've ever experienced. So it was so nice to see a lot of people just celebrating their dads, celebrating being dads. And then you had this from the New York Times. you really, folks, whatever you think the reality is in these lib media newsrooms, however crazy you think they are, they're crazier. And I think that they're insane. And then they reach new levels. It's Father's Day. You would think that we could just have one day where we say, you know what's great? Men who are dads, either being dads or having been dads, can't we just do that? One day we get for the dads out there. You know, yeah, I get it. Mother's Day, more flowers, more gifts, a little, you know, there's a specialness to Mother's Day. But the dads just kind of want a high five. We want a high five and maybe a little peace and quiet to watch some World Cup highlights from the weekend. My wife gave me exactly what I want, which is I said, honey, I just want to have a nice weekend with you and Speed and Spice and just Ginger Spice, my dog, and just hang out. That's it. That's all. It was perfect. What wasn't perfect, though, is when I looked at the New York Times and their main Father's Day editorial, their choice on this Father's Day, and like I said, you cannot make this stuff up. You cannot come up with a different version of this. It is the following. To my daughter, my gender was never complicated. To my daughter, my gender was never complicated. You might say, hold on a second. What is this? Why would they be doing this? And to that, I would just say, oh, it's because they're writing about a woman who claims to be a man being a dad when she's actually a mom who has taken testosterone and grown some facial hair. This is what the New York Times presents to everyone. To my daughter, my gender was never complicated. They will not allow for dads to have their own day. We have to have a mom who thinks she's a dad celebrated on Father's Day. I mean, imagine for a second, you know, you had had it in a different context. Oh, it's the beginning of Black History Month. And somebody wrote an editorial about how, you know, what we really want to celebrate right now, people who identify as African-American, who aren't, like Rachel Dolezal, who aren't, but therefore expand the definition and expand the celebration of Black History Month to people who aren't black, but claim to be black, which we know is a real phenomenon that has existed in this country. People would rightly be completely and utterly, you know, astonished. They would say, what is going on here? And that is my reaction to this as I read this in the New York Times over the weekend. I sit here and I say, why can't they just back off for one day? But see, this is when you understand that whether it's race or gender communism that you want to call it, their decision-making is to always be on offense. They can't put it away for one second. They can't let dads have a day. It has to be hijacked in the pages of the New York Times as Trans Dad Day. They can never allow us to have a celebration of anything traditional in the culture without the counter celebration of something that is absolutely and utterly confused and confusing. And I just saw a lot of this stuff from the left wingers over the weekend and a lot of the craziness in this article. And you're reminded they have not changed one bit. They have shifted nothing. They have not conceded any ideological ground. They simply lack the power now to force you to bend the knee. So, you know, I have to remind myself of this sometimes because I want so much for Trump and leading this Republican Party to achieve so much that I also can have. Of course, I'm human. I have frustration. You know, why hasn't more of this happened? Why can't more of that happen? I even told when Clay and I saw Trump a year ago in the Oval, I said, sir, the only real complaint that I have right off the bat is you fix the border so quickly that now we all expect everything else to be fixed quickly. And of course, that's not possible. But I have to remind myself that Trump is a if anything, I think, a wall holding back so much of this madness, and it takes a lot because the pressure valve, or the pressure everywhere without pressure valves, the pressure to bring down some of the foundational elements of our society from the left is so pervasive, and it has not stopped. They are absolutely ideologically committed to this stuff. I saw more of this, by the way, with regard to prison abolition over the weekend. But, you know, you even had the mayor of Chicago, Brandon Johnson. His city still has a pervasive crime problem. And let's just speak honestly about this. When we say a pervasive crime problem, we mean that too many people in Chicago are being shot, and a vastly disproportionate number of the people being shot are Black. And this should be stopped. The same way that Trump brought down the crime rate in D.C., we should bring down the crime rate in Chicago, right? No, instead, in D.C., Brandon Johnson is focused on, they had this whole committee to look at the impact, here you go, the impact of being, of anti-trans violence. This was also from this weekend. The mayor of America's third largest city had a group that looked into a specially pulled together committee to look at anti-trans violence in Chicago. Not violence in general. Not, hey, guys, how do we stop the shootings? How do we deal with anti-trans violence? And this is what the mayor of Chicago wrote. For too many transgender Chicagoans, the sense of belonging they deserve in their city has been denied by exclusion and barriers to opportunity in spaces that should feel safe and welcoming. Since declaring a trans femicide state of emergency, let me repeat this. The mayor of Chicago has declared a, quote, trans femicide state of emergency. He then goes on to say, our administration has strengthened the city's capacity to support LGBTQ plus Chicagoans. This framework builds on that work by centering the voices and lived experiences of trans Chicagoans to chart a path toward a safer, more connected city. The mayor of Chicago will call together a special committee in order to look at how to stop anti-trans violence, which, I mean, what are the numbers? We're really, the trans community is less than 1% of the population overall in general. So you're looking at how many cases here versus the, I don't know, 500-600 murders a year in Chicago, which have become far too common. Is that right? Guys, I'm going to the top of my head. I think it's something like that. 400 or 500 maybe. Far too many. But this is how powerful the ideology is. You see this? On Father's Day weekend, they have to talk about being a trans dad. On Father's Day weekend, they have to say, not, we want more young men to survive into adulthood so they can become fathers themselves, bring down the violence in general in Chicago. No, it's, let's really spend time and resources on anti-trans violence, which is a phenomenon that I'm sure if you looked into the numbers, barely exists at all. But these are the race communists. These are the gender communists. This is how they are. You can't even have a Father's Day for fathers without being told that it's actually about something else. Don't ever forget that, my friends. All right, we'll come back into the Iran deal here coming up in a moment. And also, I might talk to you a bit about the latest on a prison abolitionist, which is exactly what it sounds like. One of them making headlines over the weekend, too. But here's a stat that will put you on alert. Last year, 1 in 6 Americans lost money to digital fraud. 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

0: got an 18-year prison sentence. Should that person not go to prison, and what should happen instead? And this is what this Democrat candidate for Congress in New York said. Quote, so, you know, for prison abolitionists, I think a lot of folks misunderstand what that vision of the world actually is. Why is there so much harm in our society? And then she was asked again, but what should happen to the murderer? By somebody else, this was asked, do you not incarcerate the murderer? And she said, you know, again, I'm talking about this question between the distance between the world we want to see and the world we're at. Because her answer is, no, we don't incarcerate the murderer. This person is a Democrat running for Congress, everybody in New York. This is what we are up against. It's Crazyville. All right, yesterday was the first official day of summer, longest daylight of the year. If you got plans to be outdoors and you're on the go this summer, take along a pair of Rapid radios. These operate like the walkie-talkies we had as kids. 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

0: Welcome, everybody. Second hour of Play and Buck kicks off right now. Thanks for being here with us. And let's talk Iran deal, shall we? The Iran deal, it is complicated what's going on right now, but it's important, and we'll certainly make sense of it all here together. Before I give you my sense of it, I always think it's important to set the stage with just the facts, or just the first line, if you will, the people that are firsthand dealing with it. And that would be J.D. Vance in all of this. There's currently a negotiation happening in Switzerland, which I hear is lovely this time of year. I was very disappointed, though, when I found out that the town where they are holding this is Bürgenstock. And team, would you believe it, has nothing to do with the very hip sandals that all the dads out there know you're clearly allowed to wear with socks or without if you want. But Birkenstock does not come from Bürgenstock. Who would have thought? It's just a coincidence. I was really bummed. I thought I was going to learn about the town of Bürgenstock being the birthplace of this incredible footwear, which I think my dad had a pair of Birkenstocks that lasted him like 30 years or something. But no, maybe you're not as disappointed as I am. Okay, whatever. The point is, the team is saying that they are hideous. They're not. No, excuse me. They're very sensible. You put on your Birkenstocks, usually with your socks. You get in your Subaru and you go to the drum circle, and that's just how you roll. There's no need to fight that flavor. You know what I'm saying? You just roll with it. Okay. In the town of Bürgenstock, whatever, J.D. Vance was there, and he's updating everybody on the progress. This is cut one. Listen to what the VP has to say.
1: Yesterday was a very, very good day. We made a lot of good progress. We did exactly what we wanted to do, which is accomplish four things for the American people. First, we wanted to build a mechanism for keeping the Strait of Hormuz open. It is open. We've seen, of course, gas prices and oil prices come down, millions and millions of barrels of crude and natural gas flowing through the Strait of Hormuz that weren't flowing before. The Iranians have agreed to invite IAEA inspectors back into their country. That is a major milestone for the American people and the first step in permanently denuclearizing or permanently ending a nuclear weapons program in Iran. And that's exactly what we wanted to do. That's exactly what we asked to happen. We made a lot of great progress on other nuclear talks.
0: Okay. I think the best way to get into this now is assessing it in two parts or two pieces. One is, call it Hormuz / oil, right? The Strait of Hormuz component and the nuclear component. Those are the two twin pillars. That is the tango and cash, the Turner and Hooch of this situation, right? It's those two are the central aspects of the deal. So let's look at what the vice president, first off, he said. What he said is that there's going to be, or you have gas prices having downward pressure. That is accurate. There is downward pressure. The problem we have right now, and I'm not trying to be sour on this one, but the problem we have right now is that the Strait of Hormuz is currently not, even if it is open, there's a difference between open and trafficked at the level it was before all of this. You see what I mean? You can say, hey, my restaurant is open for business. But if patrons are still scared and think that you have, a salmonella outbreak in the kitchen, it's not really open the way you want it to be, right? If you're at 10 or 20% of tables that you were doing before, to belabor my restaurant analogy a little bit. So as of today, the Strait of Hormuz typically would handle, let's call it 100 to 140, 150 vessels a day. And of that, about 50 were tankers, oil tankers. So you had about 20 to 21 million barrels a day going through there, which is roughly 20% of global oil supply. JD is saying oil prices are down a little bit. That is true. They are sub $4, which is good. They are still, however, higher than they were before this whole Iran, Iran war. We got to come up with a good catch-all term for this. But the Iran conflict, how about that? Before the Iran conflict broke out, we broke it out. You are now at about 20 to 50 ships. So call it a third of the vessel traffic, 30%. Now, that's a lot better than where it was. And so that certainly shows progress. Anybody who is going to complain to the White House right now about the status of these negotiations will be slapped down with that figure to say, hey, guys, it's trending and give JD and the team more time in Bergenstock. It's trending in the right direction. It's going to get where we need it to go. I certainly hope that is the case. I think it is possible that that will, in fact, be the case. But I'm not counting any chickens before they hatch or counting any tankers before they transit. I'm waiting to see how this whole thing plays out a bit more. The strait is open. It is not being used at the levels we need it to in order to keep gas prices heading in this direction. I don't think anything that I'm saying right now is controversial, unfair, or even really arguable. Okay, I'm looking at where things stand right now. The trend is moving in the right direction, but it has to keep going in this direction because 30% traffic through the Strait of Hormuz is not going to be sufficient. Now, I understand this is where allies of the White House or people that, you know, think they're doing a great job would shout, of course it's not going to. Okay, maybe. Maybe it's not going to stay at 30%, but there are issues of insuring the vessels. There's Iran saying just a couple of days ago, oh no, it's actually closed now because of what's going on in Lebanon with Israel. So there is some uncertainty around that component. And it is a mathematical fact right now that if you only have 30 ships instead of 100 to 150 ships going through the strait for the next, call it 90 days, the price of oil is going to start going up again. So the current reality is not sufficient to sustain the positive trend. So that's on the oil Hormuz part of this. It's getting better, but it has to keep getting better or else it's going to be getting worse. Again, calling the balls and strikes here. Okay, now on the nuclear component of this, this is where there's some positive news. And this is where I think you can see the administration is going to focus more effort. But remember, there's also a timeline here. By the way, J.D. Vance, I want you to hear from him as well on this one. This is cut three. He's just saying that it's not just America that wants this deal, which is, I think, important context for all of this. Play three.
1: This is not a deal that the United States is imposing on the region. This is a deal that the region has desperately asked the United States to put in place. Obviously, the headlines have been very focused about what's been going on between the United States and Iran, but this region has been a basket case for a very long time. And what the president has set us to do, again, lay the foundation, see if we can get to a permanent peace. If we can't, the president of the United States still has a lot of options to accomplish America's security objectives, but he has certainly committed us to this pathway for now, and we're going to keep on working and seeing what we can accomplish.
0: Now, let me tell you how the opposition is running with this, just so we know all sides. See, you and I like to know how the other side is thinking, how the Democrats, how the anti-Trump voices out there. We know our argument and our side of it. We also know their side. They'd make up our side. They don't even care. They lie about what we think, what we say, what we do. We should know how they're positioning it. The Washington Post writes the following. Vance says Iran agrees to nuclear inspections, comma, as under Obama deal. Now, you're going to hear a lot more of this. This is the way they're going to attack the nuclear component of this. They're going to say that this is exactly where we were with the JCPOA, the Joint Comprehensive Plan of Action, which is the most Obama-ist Obamaist description of it, the Joint Comprehensive Plan of Action, right? Is this how we're going to clean up the break room microwave, or is this how we're going to do international policy? It's a Joint Comprehensive Plan of Action. Whatever. Keep it as vague as possible, because if you actually say anything about what the deal is, then people could hold you to account for it, right? So, like the Affordable Care Act, I think they learned their lesson. It's not affordable at all. It makes it unaffordable. So they left the JCPOA very broad and vague and bureaucratese-like. That's what they wanted to do. They're now saying, of course, that this is just getting us to where the JCPOA was. J.D. Vance retorts with this, coming out of Bergenstock, Switzerland. Quote, this is a major milestone for the American people and the first step in permanently denuclearizing or permanently ending a nuclear weapons program in Iran. The Iranians, of course, have threatened to walk out of negotiations because Trump warned that the U.S. will hit them, may hit them, I should say, hard, very hard again. And they're still going back and forth on this one. Look, this is very important to keep in mind, because you're going to hear a lot of talk of this JCPOA, which Trump said was a terrible deal. Here's the difference between Trump and Obama on this issue specifically. Trump's threats have weight. Trump's threats have meaning. In fact, you could say that Trump dramatically increased his leverage vis-a-vis the Iranians by showing, I will blow up a lot of your stuff and hobble your military and tank your economy, or you can play ball. The Obama approach was simply be nice and I'll be nice and we can all be nice and let's be nice to each other. There were no teeth in it. No one in Iran believed for one second that Obama was going to blow up anything in Iran, no matter what they did on the deal. And as we know, they were cheating on the deal, but put that aside. No one actually, Obama didn't think that. The Iranians didn't think that. Clearly, you're in a different position with a Trump administration that says, we want to do things, as Trump would say, the nice way. We want to do things the nice way, but we've shown you that we can do things the rough way, which means that there's real leverage going forward against these Iranian negotiators and what's left of this Iranian leadership. So they know that this team means business. That is different. And it actually goes to the core of the Donroe Doctrine. That's obviously for the West, but you get what I mean. The Trump Doctrine on foreign policy. The Trump Doctrine on foreign policy is you mean what you say and you say what you mean, and you're willing to throw a punch if you have to. It's very straightforward in that respect. And I think that is one thing that keeps this in a different category than that JCPOA, is that Trump means it. And he will drop the hammer. He's proven that. Whereas on the Obama side of it, it was just keep bribing them and hope that they get nice. Keep playing nice with the Iranians, even while they're doing terrible things and killing Americans and spitting in our faces and all this. Keep doing the nice things, because fundamentally, Obama and Obamaists believe that the problems that emanate from Iran are the fault of America. And I know that that is going to explode your mind for a moment, as it does mine, but it is true. The Shah, the coup, 79, the way we're mean about Islam or whatever, it's our fault. They view the terror state of Iran's transgressions as an outgrowth of American failure. And therefore, the Obamaist view is we have to find a way to make them want to be nice again, because they're not playing nice because of us. And you and I both know that ain't the way Big Daddy Trump looks at this situation at all. So that part of it is fundamentally different. 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

0: they're going to get hit, and they're going to get hit hard. And this is all part of getting to the place where we can agree these negotiations have been victorious, if you will. Born on America's darkest day of September 11th, the Tunnel to Towers Foundation has been helping America's heroes ever since. Heroes like Fire Captain Andrew Donner. 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
1: 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Mark my words. We'll continue.
0: Oh, God.
2: News. I'm John Saucier. U.S. and Iranian officials holding talks in Switzerland after the signing of an agreement aimed at ending hostilities in the Middle East. Speaking in Lucerne, Vice President J.D. Vance says Iran will allow inspectors from the International Atomic Energy Agency to verify that the country is not developing a nuclear weapon.
3: The Iranians have agreed to invite IAEA inspectors back into their country. That is a major milestone for the American people and the first step in permanently denuclearizing or permanently ending a nuclear weapons program in Iran.
2: Well, the IAEA was already tasked with inspecting Iranian nuclear facilities under the Obama-era Iran nuclear deal, which President Trump walked away from in 2018. And British Prime Minister Keir Starmer announcing his resignation, forced out by his party after losing voter support. He'll remain as caretaker until they choose a new leader. 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
5: Auto theft is down across the state, but Colorado still tops the nation. Law enforcement is gaining ground with a 34% decrease in thefts as of March, and since 2021, it's down 50%. A new SaveMax Auto study, though, shows Colorado leads Washington, Nevada, New Mexico, and Missouri as the five states with the most auto theft. Denver's City Council holds a public hearing today to consider making the home of Wellington and Wilma Webb a historic landmark. The Webb's purchased the home in 1971, and the landmark application says the home became an epicenter of political planning and civic leadership. Wellington Webb served as Denver mayor from 1991 to 2003 and also served in the state legislature. Wilma spent more than a decade in the Colorado State House. And Denver's Wyndham Clark has won his second U.S. Open at Shinnecock Hills Golf Club in New York. The winner's prize, $4.5 million.
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0: We're going to have to keep working it.
1: In a concrete move toward implementing the interim deal, the Treasury Department waived sanctions on the sale of Iranian crude oil through August 21st. Minnesota Congresswoman Ilhan Omar is facing renewed scrutiny over her finances following a series of significant amendments to her financial disclosure forms. Fox's Mark Meredith reports.
2: The Congresswoman sparked an investigation after a 2024 filing showed she and her husband claimed assets between $6 and $30 million, mostly through her husband's businesses. It was a massive rise in wealth.
1: Omar's 2025 report shows a large reduction in net worth. 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
4: Multiple water rescues across the state over the weekend. Crews rescuing a kayaker in Golden, a near drowning. Another rescue in Larimer County after a boat took on water on the west side of Horsetooth Reservoir. Crews were able to dock the boat and offload all the passengers. And state rangers responded to paddleboarders in distress in the Chatfield Reservoir. A small fire in Douglas County is now 80% contained. It burned about an acre west of Perry Park. An evacuation warning has been lifted. The fire was caused by lightning. Several homes are destroyed following a wildfire about 25 miles southwest of Pueblo.
5: No injuries are being reported. A wildland fire south of Pueblo near mile marker 7374 on Interstate 25 broke out around 6:20 p.m. on Sunday. An evacuation center is open at 1650 Cooper Place in Pueblo. Fire and law enforcement agencies are staying on the scene throughout the night. The cause of the fire remains unknown.
4: That's Carrie Mack reporting. That's the latest. I'm Keenan Dixon.
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1: Auto theft is down across the state, but we still top the list in the nation, Nia Bender reports.
2: Law enforcement is gaining ground on the 34% decrease in auto thefts as of March, and since 2021, it's down 50%. Colorado Auto Theft Prevention Authority's Cale Gould says better funding for state patrols prevention programs and tougher legal penalties are making a difference.
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1: Colorado's wildflower capital is starting to bloom. Crested Butte officials say peak season for wildflowers is right around the corner. Peak season for blooms could hit as early as later this month. The Crested Butte Wildflower Festival is set for the week of July 10th. Slight chance for severe weather east of I-25 today will be clear with lows near 60. I'm Connor Shreve.
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1: All right, 25 now till the top of the hour. 800-941-SEAN on number. You want to be a part of the program. Look, our great country, America, does not stand for 250 years as a beacon of hope without the brave men, the women willing to put their lives on the line like this. So many have to defend it. Now, to honor all of these patriots, our friends at Pure Talk, my

0: right, that's going to wrap things up for today. We got a great Hannity tonight, 9 Eastern, on the Fox News Channel. We have a news whip around the world. All the latest developments, Iran and elsewhere. Carolyn Leavitt is back. She just had her baby, her first interview. Ari Fleischer tonight, Kaylee McGee White tonight. Also, Emily Campagno, and much, much more. 9 Eastern, set your DVR, Hannity on Fox. See you tonight, back here tomorrow. Thank you for making this show possible.
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7: Warning for Iran. I'm Lisa Lacera, Fox News. President Trump says there could be new fighting if Iran does not abide by the ceasefire deal.
8: President Trump says as long as Iran respects the U.S., there won't be any trouble.
9: If Iran doesn't live up to their agreement, or if they're not behaving, I will do what I have to do.
8: The president says Iran's access to frozen assets is not supposed to be used to rebuild its military, but instead be used for American agriculture purchases like U.S.-grown soy, corn, and wheat. The Treasury Department is waiving sanctions on Iranian oil sales for the next 60 days.
7: Fox's Jared Halpern at the White House. Vice President J.D. Vance on his way back to the U.S. from Switzerland, where he took part in talks with Iran. He called the discussions a good foundation.
10: All in all, a very productive 36 hours. We're going to have to keep working it.
7: Vance said there has been progress on multiple fronts, including keeping the Strait of Hormuz open and fighting between Israel and Hezbollah militants in Lebanon. Senate Democratic leader Chuck Schumer is again calling on the Trump administration to brief Congress on details of the deal. President Trump claims vandals are to blame for the issues at the newly renovated reflecting pool, claiming someone cut the sealant and that's why pieces of it are floating in the water.
9: Now, I can't help it if somebody goes in with a knife and starts hacking it up. And we also have pictures of it. You know, we have pictures.
11: Can you release the photos?
9: We've been asking for it. Yeah, at the right time, you'll see it. You'll see it in court. You'll see it in court.
7: At least five people are under arrest, and the president said the pool may need to be drained to clean out algae inside it. A federal judge blocking the use of a federal tool central to the Trump administration's election integrity strategy, saying it aggregated American sensitive personal data in a way that could result in voters being wrongfully purged from voter rolls. 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
3: 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Just click listen, then swipe right and hear the latest news updates on your time. 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
7: The superintendent of the nation's second largest public school system has resigned 4 months after the FBI raided his home and office.
13: The Los Angeles school superintendent, Albert Carvalho, was placed on paid leave after the FBI raided his home and office in late February. Now, though, he's formally resigned, writing in a letter that he's doing so because he believes schools must remain focused on students and learning without distraction. When his properties were raided, so was a home in Miami belonging to a former sales consultant for a tech firm called All Here. That firm sold the LAUSD an AI chatbot in 2024 meant for older students. It failed and was quickly taken offline. The founder of All Here was charged with fraud and theft in federal court in New York, and the company filed for bankruptcy. In a previous statement, Carvalho said he did nothing wrong. Jessica Rosenthal, Fox News.
7: Carvalho has not been charged with a crime. The FAA says it's investigating after two commercial jets were involved in a close call Saturday at Boston's Logan Airport, with one aviation expert saying they were 300 feet apart. It forced one of the jets to abort its landing. Near misses and runway incursions will be the subject of a hearing tomorrow on Capitol Hill. He began as a record company lawyer and became one of the music industry's most powerful figures. Clive Davis has died.
14: His family, in a statement noting his legacy, wrote in part, "He discovered, mentored, and championed the greatest artists in modern music history, leaving an indelible mark on culture that will endure for generations."
15: Don't walk away from me.
14: Davis brought the world Whitney Houston, Janis Joplin, and Bruce Springsteen, and revitalized the careers of Aretha, Rod Stewart, and more. A former head of labels Columbia, Arista Records, and a member of the Rock and Roll Hall of Fame through his six-decade career. The music mogul also nurtured such acts as Billy Joel, The Grateful Dead, Alicia Keys, Aerosmith, and more.
7: Fox's Michelle Polino. Clive Davis was 94. I'm Lee Silasera. This is Fox News.
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20: Yeah, another beautiful Monday to fight for the American way. Glad you're here. So much to do. Hope it was a great Father's Day weekend. Lord knows the weather's cooperating. Obviously, some severe stuff here and there. But overall, hope it was about perfect for you. And I hope you have many, many more Father's Days together and Mother's Days and everything else together. One thing that that threatens that is the insanity on the roadways in so many different ways we talk about a lot on this show. There's one in particular, which is just absolute insanity. It's madness. It's a major self-inflicted wound, often fatal. And it's this craziness of lane splitting. And we've talked about it before on this show. That's where, as you know, because you've probably been terrorized by it, you have motorcycles riding between rows of vehicles. And it's crazy. And we're talking about it again today because we just had, predictably, somebody killed doing it. And, you know, obviously, human life's the most precious thing on earth, and losing so many lives unnecessarily. But in the meantime, you also have all of these terrorized drivers. And drivers should not have to be terrorized that way. This thing doesn't make any sense at all. So we're going to talk about that lane splitting, and then there's lane filtering, which in theory is what Colorado has, but we know in reality, and very predictably for the people who passed and signed this law, Governor Polis, very predictably, lane filtering has just green-lighted lane splitting. And lane filtering is supposed to be when the cars are stopped, then a motorcycle just moves between the stopped cars so it's not subject to getting rear-ended. You know, hey, that, in theory, that makes total sense. But we all know that's not the way it's working. So I want to talk to you about that. Much more going on in the world as well. 5 o'clock hour, we're going to do one of my favorite shows all year, and it's the same for Mother's Day. We're going to do the best advice your father ever gave you, and we'll mix that in the 5 o'clock hour with this concept of the traditional dad. Bill Maher had a real riff on that, you know, why traditional dads need to make a comeback in America. So we'll play that Maher riff, and what's the difference between a trad dad and any other type of dad. So that'll be fun in the five. I love talking about that because I got so much great advice from my dad and just the collective wisdom each year when we do that segment that we get from the audience. And what's always so interesting to me is, you know, my dad, it was so much by example. And my mom would give us a lot of, you know, the profound, deep thoughts that you remember the rest of your life. And with my dad, it's more watching him in action and the example. Now, he also offered some really powerful words. So I always love passing along my dad's stuff, but just hearing from everyone on that, it's really cool. So we'll do that in the 5 o'clock hour as well. Good to be working with our friend Ryan Schuling back from, what was this, some undercover assignment, Ryan? Or
21: yeah, it was participating in...
20: What was it, Friday?
21: It was Juneteenth, and it was really confusing on our corporate end, Dan, from an iHeart perspective, because a lot of those holidays, including the upcoming Independence Day, iHeart at the corporate level, at the national level, offer up some alternative programming so that the on-air personnel like yourself and myself will have that day off. Hmm. That was not offered up, as it turns out, and Dave Tepper, our program director here locally in Denver, notified us, but I had already scheduled an appointment. It was not anything serious, but... I don't know. I just
20: and who could blame you?
21: Yeah, because off.
20: Juneteenth, big holiday. You had it planned, I'm sure, for a year.
21: Well, the thing about Juneteenth that's a little annoying to me, and not that I don't think it should be celebrated. It's fine. It's fantastic, but it is always on the 19th. So if that day happens to fall on a Wednesday, well, you got this island of a day off then, in the middle of nowhere, and you can't really build a vacation around it, which is why a lot of these holidays are Memorial Day, Labor Day, or on Mondays, for instance, and they're a little bit more convenient to do that.
20: You know what bugs me about Juneteenth?
21: What's that?
20: Is to me, it's just another highlight of how the Democratic Party in America abuses African Americans. you know, we talk about all the way the Democrats, all the ways the Democrats deprive African Americans of true equal opportunity in this country. You know, starting with killing mass numbers before birth and then, you know, trying to squelch every true school choice program. So, you know, lots of people, including disproportionately African Americans, don't have a fair opportunity to compete, you know, in life and the economy. And it's just sick what Democrats do to African Americans. And then it's just this, you know, this throw 'em a bone mentality that the Democrats have. Oh, we'll give you a holiday. Yeah, you know, we'll kill a lot of your people before they're born. And then, you know, if your kid survives that, you know, we won't, you know, let them have a fair shot at a quality education. But here's the holiday, you know, and that whole thing just really bugs me.
21: Yeah, I get that. Yeah, I understand what you're saying, and I do agree with it, too.
20: Well, a rousing endorsement of that, my friend. A couple other quick things I want to touch on before we launch into the stuff. One is, and indulge me on this if you're not a golfer, but there's a local guy named Wyndham Clark. He plays on the PGA Tour. Believe it or not, we shared a golf instructor at one point, and you can tell we went down different paths. But Veller kid, Wyndham Clark, and just a really good guy all around. And so the U.S. Open, one of the biggest, most prestigious tournaments in the world, he won it a few years ago, and he won it again yesterday. But the point of the story is this, that the crowd, and this was back in New York, the crowd was very much against him because it wanted a different guy to win, Scottie Scheffler. So the crowd would be cheering his mistakes and things like that, which is kind of frowned upon in the golf world. And then, as Wyndham will tell you, he had made a couple of mistakes in the past, busted up a locker at the last U.S. Open when he lost his temper. But he had this crowd against him throughout the tournament. And now you got all these people in golf wringing their hands and everything else and wanting tournaments not to go back there. And this was at Shinnecock, so wanting it not to go back there. And I'm like, wait a second. You know, I have no problem with this. I have no problem with this. These guys are athletes. And Wyndham Clark's an athlete. And they're out there competing for, I think the winner got, what, $4.5 million? And second place, I think, got $2 or $2.5 million. These are athletes. They're out there competing. People pay their money to go. And I understand golf has a tradition. Listen, it's golfers who sent me to college. You ever see the movie Caddyshack? You know, I was very blessed to win the Evans Scholarship as a golf caddy. So, and I've caddied on a couple of tour events. So I get the tradition, but I just don't get everybody wringing their hands about a crowd getting rowdy. Now, if they throw something at the guy, or if they're screaming at him in the middle of the swing, which can throw off a swing, that may be a different story. But I think it was so much better for Wyndham Clark that he had to overcome that kind of abuse to win. And that had to make it such a more satisfying victory, has to give him even more confidence going forward. So all I want to say is, hey, love the guy, really glad he won. But I'm not losing sleep over the fact that some fans were rooting against him and yelling things at him. He can handle it, and he obviously did. How do you feel about that, Ryan? Do you think golf should be more like Augusta all the time? And Augusta's got a great thing going, and I love it, and I'm glad they do it that way. Do you think the rest of the tournament should be?
21: Who would have thought,
20: you know,
21: Dan,
20: some people, you know.
21: You mentioned golf movies, Caddyshack, but you might recall Happy Gilmore from the mid-90s.
20: Oh, yeah, loved it.
21: Well, and that's the thing is he kind of changed the game in a fictional setting there, but it wasn't too far off the mark as to what would actually happen, whereas golf got more mainstream. It got less stuffy, all due respect, yeah. You know, country club, yeah. All that. And more average fans started attending these events, and they started acting like, well, average fans. And I think it goes to your point of they're a little rowdier. They cheer the guys they like. They maybe cheer against the ones they don't. That decorum that we talk about and that was mentioned in the clip you sent to me that we might revisit at some point.
20: Yeah.
21: That has gone away, and I think there are some positives and negatives to that. I do like that golf, and I think for the good of the sport, has become a sport with more broad-based appeal.
20: Yeah, let's fire that. Cut 10, please.
0: I never saw Jack Nicklaus throw a club. I never heard him yell an F-bomb. Never heard him yell a profane word on the golf course. When he had a bad shot, you'd hear him go, "Oh, Jack." Never saw Palmer throw a club. Never heard him yell an F-bomb. Same with Tom Watson. Pick your player. Never saw Greg Norman. All those bad losses that Greg Norman had, never saw him throw a club, never heard an F-bomb from him. And say what you want about Phil Mickelson. I never saw Phil Mickelson throw a club or yell an F-bomb. And, you know, the same is not true with Tiger Woods. You know, Tiger Woods is the greatest player ever. We all love him. Everybody got rich off of him. But he was one of the most profane golfers to ever play the game. Nobody ever criticized him. He skated through. And people,
1: I don't think that's true, Brando. People criticized Tiger through the years.
0: You're right. They did, to some extent. Yeah. They did. But it wasn't prolific. And it wasn't pervasive. Yeah,
16: thank you, Ryan. Let's cut it there. Listen, to me, that's a different critter. I mean, I don't think players should be cursing. I mean, we saw John Rahm this weekend in the U.S. Open. We saw John Rahm screaming the F word, things like that. Nonsense. I'd throw those guys out of the tournament. You got little kids watching. These guys are paid millions to go out and play golf? No. Zero tolerance for these guys shouting profanity on the golf course, in my opinion. I see it as a completely different animal in terms of the fans, you know, being able to cheer when a guy hits a bad shot because they want somebody else to win, or some kind of ribbing of a guy. Fans should not be able to use profanity. Players should not be able to use profanity. So we'll continue this conversation throughout the show if anybody else cares. You know, I happen to care about it. But if you do, we'll talk about it more. In the meantime, though, let's come back and talk about this life and death stuff. You know, and I used to ride, so this is not an anti, you know, biker thing at all. This is just about the insanity of lane splitting, which has taken over Colorado and just predictably killed another person. Is it time to end it? You're on the Dan Capela Show.
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16: It's a Happy Gilmore tune, but we were talking about, it's not our main topic today, we were talking about U.S. Open over the weekend. Got a little rough. Wyndham Clark, local kid out of Valor, ended up winning the U.S. Open for the second time. Crowd was against him. And so we were just talking about crowd etiquette issues. And now what I'd like to shift to, and I understand others may call and text on that, and we welcome it. Fascinating topic. Having caddied for years, caddied in a couple of PGA Tour events, loved to play golf, this whole what kind of crowd etiquette crosses the line thing is fascinating. Hopefully we can all agree on one bright line, which is, you know, these tour players should not be allowed to shout the F-bomb, shouldn't be allowed to swear that the way they're swearing, shouldn't be allowed to throw clubs, that sort of thing, because you got a lot of kids watching. I think that should be a clear, bright line. Hey, want to shift back to one thing we talked about in the first segment, which I know is, you know, terrorizing you on the roadway and lots of other people, and that is this lane splitting by motorcyclists. And again, it's not knocking motorcyclists at all. It's just a reality that when you have people, you know, riding in moving traffic between rows of moving vehicles, it causes a lot of anxiety for all drivers out there and will, of course, lead to losing human life unnecessarily, as in this case. Cut 8, please, this 9 News piece.
12: Englewood police say a motorcyclist died in a crash over the weekend after driving between cars. First responders arrived at the intersection of South University Boulevard and East Floyd Avenue on Saturday night after reports of a crash involving a motorcycle and an SUV. Police say the motorcycle was moving between cars when it hit the side of that SUV. The man operating the motorcycle died at the scene. Investigators are still working to determine what exactly happened.
16: Yeah, so, I mean, you get the gist of it, right? But you probably experience this all the time, so I'd like your take on it. Is it time that Colorado, now it's not technically legal in Colorado, but it was essentially legalized when Colorado legalized lane filtering. Now, lane filtering, you're not supposed to be moving between rows of moving vehicles. The vehicles are supposed to be stopped, and the logic behind lane filtering makes sense. I've come to learn that, okay, if you're on a bike and you've got a car stopped in front of you at a red light, you don't want to be a sitting duck for somebody rear-ending you, that in a crash that, you know, might cause a few thousand bucks damage to a car would end up killing or paralyzing you. So I get the idea of when traffic's totally stopped, you know, letting the bike then, you know, maneuver between those cars so it's not subject to that rear end hit. Got that. But we all know the way it's working in real life is it's unleashed, kind of unbridled, unmitigated lane splitting, and that has to end. We'd love your take. 303-713-8255, the number DAN-57739. Ryan, if you agree with me on that, how do you stop it?
7: I mean, you got to repeal the law, right? I mean, this was stupid from the very outset. You and I discussed exactly how this would play out, what would happen, that there would be no distinction, difference between lane filtering and lane splitting that we see in California, because it would be the whole, you know, notion of the riders would have to adhere to the laws and know the difference. This is kind of on a much lower level, the same problem I have with roundabouts. You know, the rotaries that most people, when you encounter these things, don't know how to properly use them, to properly enter them, to yield to a car that gets there first, to treat it just as you would a stop sign. I know they cut down on accidents and I know they have their benefits, but it frustrates me because people don't know the rules of the road and what you're supposed to actually do in the rotary when you enter the roundabout, and that frustrates me too. But this is obviously a much more serious issue with the lane splitting versus filtering.
16: Yeah, because it's at higher speeds, right? I'm glad you brought up these, you know, kind of roundabouts, because my guess is, I've never seen any stats, my guess is you don't have a lot of big crashes because people are slowing down at
7: that point. True, yeah.
16: But they can be kind of maddening. The lane splitting thing is so sad because obviously that cyclist is going to lose their life, but it also, to me, is just wrong. Drivers are subjected to this level of anxiety unnecessarily. But I think what it brings us back to, in the okay, what do you do about it, is, yeah, I think we should change the law. But in the end, it comes back to enforcement, right? Because everybody listening, if they drive, then they're experiencing what I am, and I'm sure you are, which is, in addition to this lane splitting garbage, we just see more and more and more crotch rockets, way over 100, well, probably around 100, some well over 100, you know, just weaving in and out of traffic and shooting straight down the roadway. It's an epidemic. And again, that's no reflection on your typical rider, not at all. Your typical rider, very responsible, careful, et cetera. But it's been like an infestation of these crotch rockets, and it all comes back to lack of enforcement. Don't criticize law enforcement. That's the left undermining law enforcement. And so, you know, you've got all of these, often kids, but not always, who have just decided they're going to take over the road because A, there's zero chance of enforcement in their mind, and B, they've got this attitude that if an officer does appear, they're going to outrun them. So it's creating chaos out there. What do you do about that? 303-713-8255, DAN-57739. I've got a couple of ideas. What do you think, Ryan? Am I wrong, or is it just assumed right now that there's very little enforcement?
7: Yeah, I haven't seen it, Don. I mean, you watch, whether it's I-25, Dan, or I-70, or C-470, if you see any cyclists pulled over, and you would assume as to why. And I don't really witness that at all. So, and I see plenty of examples of what you're talking about, and it's maddening, and it causes drivers like me and like you that drive defensively, when you see these individuals kind of sprouting up in your blind spot, you react and you have kind of a knee-jerk pull on the wheel sometimes, like, oh geez, I don't want to hit that guy, you know, and they're coming in hot, and it's always on these crotch rockets, not on Harleys and stuff.
16: Talking about coming in hot, and then when we come back, I want to give you my solution for how we stop this madness. I had one the other day coming up behind me, probably 70, 80 miles an hour. And then we hit a red light. He went right around me, straight down the sidewalk. Straight down the sidewalk on Bellevue. You know, full speed on his in that.

0: Colorado starting today. Denver clerk and recorder Paul Lopez says it's easy for Colorado voters to cast a ballot.
1: Any voter can use any Dropbox in the state of Colorado. No post is necessary as long as you sign the back of your envelope after you voted it.
0: He says ballots dropped in a different county get marked and moved to the appropriate location by the following day. A Colorado State Patrol trooper is on administrative leave and he's facing several charges. 34-year-old John Patterson was arrested by the Loveland Police Department while he was off duty. He's facing sexual assault, strong arm by force, second-degree assault, strangulation, and other enhancement charges. Patterson and the victim do know each other. He's been with the State Patrol for close to 6 years. Wildflowers are starting to come to life in Colorado's high country. Crested Butte officials say they're about 2 weeks ahead of the typical season. The Wildflower Festival there is set for July 10th. That's the latest. I'm Connor Shreve.
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0: Have you seen this minor league baseball team that actually shown a pair? Unlike, you know, the San Francisco Giants, few of their players have protested Pride Night. But this minor league baseball team in Pennsylvania is just like, hey, we're not playing at all on Pride Night.
1: I hope Major League Baseball or somebody takes, I hope somebody else does it on a larger platform, because
2: Jason Whitlock who started that. I am so glad that we saw the courage of that minor league team. We touched on it last week, but also several major leaguers, one L.A. Dodger who just wouldn't wear the Pride hat. Some Giants wore it, but then wrote biblical verses and got threatened by the MLB, right? Which is, I mean, the MLB has to understand they would lose a lawsuit on that. But yet they're willing to go out there and reprimand these guys. Nothing serious, no serious punishment, just because they're afraid of what? So, yeah, I'm really glad, right? That hopefully this is the moment, the tipping point moment, when people say, wait a second. This whole thing's madness. How did this ever start? We shouldn't be doing this. It needs to end now. And as I said last week, listen, my foundational cause is life, pro-life. And I would object as well. I'd love it, but I'd object as well on principle if major league teams required every player to go out and wear a pro-life hat. As much as I'd love to see it, that's not America ordering people to engage in speech they don't believe in. So hopefully this is the beginning of the end of that madness, which is no reflection on our gay brothers and sisters or on policy questions when it comes to gay rights. It's just about, you know, core American, you know, freedom of speech, not forcing somebody to say things that they don't believe in, and forcing people to say things directly opposed to their own faith. How do you think Major League Baseball ever got to that point? And it's not just baseball. Ryan, I'm not aware of any, like, Pride game stuff in the NFL. Maybe I'm missing something. I think hockey went down that road. I don't know if they've pulled back.
3: Oh, yeah.
2: But hopefully everybody now who runs these major and minor league sports will just realize, hey, very, very bad idea.
3: Well,
2: no matter what the cause, and just end that.
3: And I've spoken to many of my friends, Dan, who are log cabin Republicans, and they're gay. And it's one of those things, like, it doesn't have anything to do with the modern culture, where gay Americans have largely been accepted into society. They have equal rights on many levels, including marriage and rights at work, rights at the hospital to visit a loved one, your partner, etc., rights to adopt. They've gotten all these rights. So a Pride night is simply celebrating somebody's sexual orientation, which I would no more celebrate, or you would, our heterosexuality, which, you know, whatever, than a person should, just for who they happen to be attracted to. I don't understand this anymore, in calendar year of our Lord 2026.
2: Right, and that goes to the critical distinction between not discriminating against people and being forced to honor something, right? Because I think at least every gay person I know, and I've known many and worked with many and represented many, etc., nobody ever wanted to demand that I somehow honor or elevate or celebrate what their sexuality was. You know, that they just didn't want to be discriminated against for it. But what you have on a larger scale with the left now is this, you know, forced worship. No, you will honor this, you will elevate it, you will worship it, you will endorse it. You know, that's what, you know, these lefty political organizations are trying to pressure people into. Unfortunately, they succeeded with some of these sports teams, and hopefully that's starting to come back the other way.
3: Yeah, I couldn't agree more. I think it's a compliment to our society, Dan, that we've evolved to the point where a night like that, I don't think, is necessary. I think gay Americans largely are mainstream, are accepted. There are gay athletes in a lot of these sports. And again, they have equal rights, equal access. It's just not an issue. Maybe the way that it once was. I would concede that point, but we should celebrate when our society evolves to a point where Americans are all treated equally.
2: Oh, I was just laughing because as you were saying that, I remembered that the NBA does the whole Pride Night thing, right? Because I had given our tickets to this guy and his young son, and it just happened to be for Pride Night, and it led to a lot of questions from his young son and everything else. And I just thought, come on, man, why are they doing that, right? Why just put somebody else's sexuality, no matter what it is, to just write in little kids' faces like that and everybody's faces. I just don't get it. And again, it's no reflection on our gay brothers and sisters. The whole thing just doesn't make any sense. And to be forcing that. And then, you know, when I said a second ago about, you know, that people, at least all the gay folks I know and know well, they just don't want to be discriminated against. I think that we always have to keep in mind, though, you know, the religious exemption for that. And so I don't think a church, such as in my example, Catholic Christians, I don't think the Catholic Christian church or school, et cetera, should have to hire somebody who is living an openly gay lifestyle. Or pick any other lifestyle you want that's directly contrary to church teaching. It's not limited, certainly, to a gay lifestyle. And I do think there need to be religious exemptions. 303-713-8255. Hey, this Cheryl Reeve, Minnesota Lynx coach, said, hey, we should have won it for the gays. Cut 14, please.
4: Cheryl, one of the positives tonight was just the crowd, 11,600.
5: The crowd was amazing.
4: I mean, for a Pride night to get that type of crowd where the upper deck, every seat's filled.
5: We should have done it for the gays. we didn't get it done.
2: Right up there with the Gipper, right?
3: But it sounded like she was trying to be kind of clever and cute and funny, yeah. I think, but yeah. it was a ridiculous example of it.
2: Yeah, no, you got to like that. 303-713-8255, DAN-57739. And again, the distinction I always come back to, just based on my own life experience, is, you know, you have your normal, everyday gay person, right, who can be in any walk of life, any job, any profession, any whatever. And I think very, very, very few normal, everyday gay people are behind this radical agenda to just, you know, force it on everybody and force everybody to worship it and force teams to have a pride night. I think that's more of a political tool that's been employed by the left. And unfortunately, you've had some big corporations, including professional sports, fall for it. And again, hopefully we're starting to see a wind down there. All right, man, Iran. And you know, it's so strange when we talk about Iran, because I know most people listening, they don't want to hear it. It's just a very frustrating topic, you know, for most people, because that regime is so evil. And Trump has done so much more than any other president has done to try to save America and the world from that evil regime. But at a certain point, it's just not going to happen. That there is not going to be a regime change forced, because the regime is willing to kill probably unlimited numbers of its own people. It's proven that. And I think President Trump, and I'm not at all second guessing or criticizing him on this at all, but clearly President Trump reached the point where he was not willing to have large-scale U.S. casualties in order to end that regime. And so we're kind of stuck where we are now, with, I think, a lot having been accomplished. But unfortunately, in the status quo we're in, the Iranian regime having probably, well, without question in my mind, more street cred among evil in the world than it had before the war. Now, I don't believe that's where it's going to end up at the end of the president's term. But as we sit here today, I think that's where we're at. And I think that everybody knows that whatever agreements, et cetera, Iran enters into now are absolutely worthless. I'm sure the president knows that also. And my bet is that he's just, you know, buying time at this point, you know, get through the midterms and you know, get a little bit further down the road. And then in the last 2 years of his term, we'll see what happens with Iran. But would love your take on that as well. 303-713-8255. DAN-57739. Text exploding, a lot of it on this chaos on the roads, including this insane lane splitting. We're just seeing another casualty from that. Now, how do you fix it? I think I've got a good solution. I'll get you that when we come back, and you can shoot at it. And then the 5 o'clock hour, one of my favorite segments of the entire year, celebrating Father's Day, the best advice your father ever gave you. You're on the Dan Caplis Show.
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22: We feel that and not allow an election or an individual to dampen that light. And instead let that light kind of carry us, in particular through moments of darkness, that we not only act on that hope, but we inspire that hope in each other. And in particular at this moment, it is so important that we not only have hope, but that we understand that that should be a verb.
2: Wow. I've got to tell you, is it possible for we as conservatives to kind of get together and do something to ensure she's the nominee? I mean, it and I know it's tracking that way right now, and it's going to be so much fun to watch the left try to find their way out of this one, right? Because for the left, truth is weakness. So when she then, you know, tried to become the nominee and did after the coup, the left had to get behind her, say all of these things about her, all these positive things about her that they knew weren't true and everybody else knows isn't true. But now they've said all those things about her and she doesn't want to go away. So how do they make her go away? Because they know if she's the nominee, they will lose. So this is going to be so much fun to watch. Is there any, and I'd open this up to everybody, is there any potential nominee for the Democratic Party that you would actually fear? But I assume we could all agree that she would be the number one choice of everybody who wants a Republican elected president, whether it's going to be J.D. Vance or Marco Rubio. You want Kamala Harris as the Democrat nominee because that ensures. I mean, I think that literally ensures the GOP candidate will win. Ryan, how do you think they find their way out of this one?
3: Oh, man, I don't know. The Democratic Party has done a pretty good job where they want somebody sidelined of jettisoning said candidate. And as you very correctly called, Dan, and I was a doubter, and I lost, I still owe you that tomahawk steak.
2: A lot of tomahawks.
3: On Joe Biden being sidelined. They did the same thing, if you'll recall, to Bernie Sanders when it looked like he had the inside track of the nomination. Not once, but twice in 2016 right. And then again in 2020. So if they'll find a way to sideline her. I'm not sure what they're going to either offer, whether it's a carrot or a stick. I don't know how they're going to handle that, but they're going to prevent her, I believe, from becoming the nominee if they can at all help it.
2: Well, I hope not. I hope she is their nominee, but you're way too kind, Ryan, because, yeah, I predicted for years Biden would not be their nominee for the reasons he wasn't. He wasn't going to make it to Election Day, but remember, I had predicted that he would be forced off the ticket much earlier than when he left. And fortunately, they waited as long as they did, because if they'd run him off a lot earlier, they would have had time to pull together a credible campaign. I still think Trump wins, very confident Trump wins, but I think it would have been a much tougher race. So I'm not at all confident that they will be able to run her out. And they're so caught up in identity politics, right? They're so contrary to Dr. King, because what does Dr. King tell us? It's not the color of somebody's skin. It's the content of their character. And so yet the Democratic Party is 180 degrees opposite of that. And so they're kind of stuck with this. They've turned her into a deity falsely when she obviously is not qualified in any way. And then because they're about identity politics, they're in a real bind there. So, yeah, this is going to be a lot of fun to watch. 303-713-8255, DAN 57739, 5 o'clock hour. One of my favorite segments all year, the best advice your father ever gave you. And if you haven't been with us for one of those segments, it's amazing just the collective wisdom, you know, of all the fathers of the people who listen to this show. So every year we get some great stuff there. Now we're talking about something that probably just gives you a lot of unnecessary stress on a regular basis, which is, you know, motorcycles now lane splitting. And I understand the law in Colorado is you cannot do that, but we all know it's happening all the time. And in large part because Colorado has legalized lane filtering, which means driving between rows of stopped vehicles is lane filtering. But we know that's just green-lighted lane splitting when the vehicles are moving, often at highway speeds. And Today's conversation on this triggered by another death of a motorcyclist doing that. Not a shock to anybody, but still a major tragedy. And then you think about the drivers traumatized by this as well. I want to get to some text on that. How do you stop it? I think it's clear how to stop it. You know, the left has undermined law enforcement. They undermine them financially. They don't give them the backing that they need. So often people, understandably, can't be leaning forward in enforcement the way that they want to. So in Colorado, across Colorado right now, no fault of law enforcement, we don't have enough enforcement. We have to, I think, exponentially increase the amount of enforcement out there, not aimed at your typical speeder who may be going in the flow of traffic 5 to 9 over or something like that. But you've seen the epidemic, the explosion of truly reckless drivers out there. And these crotch rocket types who are no reflection on your typical responsible, you know, biker, you know, these crotch rocket types have gotten absolutely out of control. Some text on this, and then we'll continue the text into the five also. Dan, I'd like to know how many people on motorcycles are now getting hit since they're now the first to go when the light turns green, since there are a lot of red light runners. Great point. I'm not aware of separate stats on that, but as you know, often on this show, I'll suggest to you that do not go when the light turns green. Look both ways when the light turns green, because you got so many people running red lights now that like our daughter, you know, we preach this at home, and she waited when light turned green and a semi blew through that red light at, you know, probably 70, 80 miles an hour. And so that's one thing I preach often. So great question from the texter as to, you know, how many motorcycles now are getting wiped out by people running red lights. Dan says, a texter, at least once a month I'm on the highway and a loud motorcycle passes between my car and another at 60 miles plus. Someday a driver is going to make a sudden move because of the loud sound and cause an accident. Not good, Alexa. Alexa, I think you are speaking what all of us are thinking when we're out on the roadways. But the other point is, drivers shouldn't be subjected to that. Hey, when we come back, in honor of Father's Day, the best advice your father ever gave you, you're on the Dan Kaplis Show.
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24: A new warning for Iran. I'm Lisa Lacera, Fox News. President Trump says there could be new fighting if Iran does not abide by the ceasefire deal.
25: President Trump says as long as Iran respects the U.S., there won't be any trouble.
26: If Iran doesn't live up to their agreement, or if they're not behaving, I will do what I have to do.
25: The president says Iran's access to frozen assets is not supposed to be used to rebuild its military, but instead be used for American agriculture purchases like U.S.-grown soy, corn, and wheat. The Treasury Department is waiving sanctions on Iranian oil sales for the next 60 days.
24: Fox's Jared Halpern at the White House. Vice President J.D. Vance on his way back to the U.S. from Switzerland, where he took part in talks with Iran. He called the discussions a good foundation.
27: All in all, a very productive 36 hours. We're going to have to keep working it.
24: Van said there has been progress on multiple fronts, including keeping the Strait of Hormuz open and fighting between Israel and Hezbollah militants in Lebanon. Senate Democratic leader Chuck Schumer is again calling on the Trump administration to brief Congress on details of the deal. President Trump claims vandals are to blame for the issues at the newly renovated reflecting pool, claiming someone cut the sealant and that's why pieces of it are floating in the water.
26: Now, I can't help it if somebody goes in with a knife and starts hacking it up. And we also have pictures of it. You know, we have.
7: Can you
26: pictures.
7: Release the photos?
26: At the right time, you'll see it. You'll see it in court.
24: At least five people are under arrest, and the president said the pool may need to be drained to clean out algae inside it. A federal judge blocking the use of a federal tool central to the Trump administration's election integrity strategy, saying it aggregated American sensitive personal data in a way that could result in voters being wrongfully purged from voter rolls. 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
11: Temperatures being 30 degrees above average.
8: 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Just click listen, then swipe right and hear the latest news updates on your time. 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
24: The superintendent of the nation's second largest public school system has resigned 4 months after the FBI raided his home and office.
12: The Los Angeles school superintendent, Albert Carvalho, was placed on paid leave after the FBI raided his home and office in late February. Now, though, he's formally resigned, writing in a letter that he's doing so because he believes schools must remain focused on students and learning without distraction. When his properties were raided, so was a home in Miami belonging to a former sales consultant for a tech firm called All Here. That firm sold the LAUSD an AI chatbot in 2024 meant for older students. It failed and was quickly taken offline. The founder of All Here was charged with fraud and theft in federal court in New York, and the company filed for bankruptcy. In a previous statement, Carvalho said he did nothing wrong. Jessica Rosenthal, Fox News.
24: Carvalho has not been charged with a crime. The FAA says it's investigating after two commercial jets were involved in a close call Saturday at Boston's Logan Airport, with one aviation expert saying they were 300 feet apart and forced one of the jets to abort its landing. Near misses and runway incursions will be the subject of a hearing tomorrow on Capitol Hill. He began as a record company lawyer and became one of the music industry's most powerful figures. Clive Davis has died.
14: His family, in a statement noting his legacy, wrote in part, "He discovered, mentored, and championed the greatest artists in modern music history, leaving an indelible mark on culture that will endure for generations."
27: Don't walk away from me.
14: Davis brought the world Whitney Houston, Janis Joplin, and Bruce Springsteen, and revitalized the careers of Aretha, Rod Stewart, and more. A former head of labels Columbia, Arista Records, and a member of the Rock and Roll Hall of Fame through his six-decade career. The music mogul also nurtured such acts as Billy Joel, The Grateful Dead, Alicia Keys, Aerosmith, and more.
24: Fox's Michelle Polino. Clive Davis was 94. I'm Lee Silasera. This is Fox News.
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2: This is a segment every year I really look forward to, and it's tied to Father's Day, obviously. We do the same thing around Mother's Day, and that is the best advice your father ever gave you. And one of the things I love about this segment is there is so much collective wisdom, you know, out there in our audience and the different bits of advice people got from their dad. So people call the show and they're usually given, you know, one of the top five, if not the number one piece of advice that they got. So we're going to open that up. We're going to tie it into, you know, some broader conversations about dads and fathering. An interesting riff from Bill Maher on why traditional dads need to make a comeback in America and what's a trad dad and what's not a trad dad. So we'll get into that whole movement and distinction. But what is the best advice your father ever gave you? And one thing that I'd mentioned before is, you know, with my dad, and I truly say this all the time, I mean, I consider myself to have been, you know, the richest kid in America, the way wealth should really be measured because of the parents that I had. And with my dad, you know, Chicago police officer for 30 years. He'd been Air Force before that. You know, it was by way of example. And every now and then, you know, every now and then he would, you know, he would pass along some of that wisdom. And I have a few of those gems. But I wonder if it was the same for you. It was more by way of example, a really, really powerful example. Like with my dad, you know, he's a big, handsome guy, 6'3", 220, 230, college athlete, back when that was big for college basketball. You know, played on a top college basketball team back when DePaul was great. And, you know, kind of movie star, handsome, and just, you know, the most popular guy in the neighborhood. But he would wave to everybody that we would see driving down the street, every little kid, all these people we didn't know, he'd always wave. And as we were growing up, he always said that. He said, "Hey, be sure to wave to everybody. Be sure to wave. Don't leave anybody out. You know, what does it hurt you to wave to them?" And then, you know, and that was always so cool. And then, you know, he worked really hard. He worked two jobs. He worked Chicago police, and then he'd officiate, you know, high school basketball. He could have been a college and I'm sure NBA ref, but it would have taken him away from home too much. So it was just kind of that example. But he'd be dog tired. He'd come home from work and he would take everybody out to the alley, you know, to play football, or everybody out to the alley to play softball. And you learn to hit down the middle when you're playing softball out in the alley. But he'd take all the kids from the neighborhood out and play ball. And everybody was always included. Nobody was ever excluded. And I don't remember any other dad in the neighborhood ever doing that. But, you know, my dad did. And he was just that whole example thing. But there were also words of wisdom, and I'll pass those along. And there were also, you know, there's also, you know, the discipline that, hey, you have to have, right? Because parents who aren't willing to discipline, you know, just don't love their kids enough. And I don't mean beating them with a belt or whatever. I understand that over the years, some of that's changed. But just that hard work of discipline when, you know, I can remember he'd been looking forward all day to going to a ball game with us, because he was great about taking us out to, you know, we're Southsiders in Chicago, but he would work swings sometimes. And so, you know, one whole summer of 69, Cubs were good until they weren't. But, you know, we'd get out there 7 in the morning. He'd take us out to the ballpark. We'd wait in line, get in for bleacher seats, and he'd spend the whole day with us. And then we'd go home, and he'd go off to a Chicago Police Department. So, yeah, just that whole way of example thing. 303-713-8255, DAN 57739. But in terms of the words and everything, I mean, you know, he made it very clear to us, and Mom did too, from the very beginning, that hey, honor is so much more important than money, and that you cannot be a person of strong character and have an easy life. The two just don't go together. If you are going to be, and you know, he taught us this by words and example, if you're going to be a person of strong character, you know, your life is going to have challenges. I mean, you may succeed financially and all this and that, but you are going to have, you know, some real challenges in life just because you are a person of strong character. But it's not supposed to be easy. That's the way it's supposed to be. And just one of so many tremendous messages from him. But really anxious to hear about yours. Have some text rolling in on that. And then I always love getting to Ryan's part of this segment because he has some doozies. But Dan, I grew up in a relatively poor family. My father told us that if any of us got into trouble, we were on our own because he could not afford to bail us out or pay a lawyer. I don't think any of the six of us even got a traffic ticket before age 25. I do believe, though, that he would have done anything possible if we had gotten in trouble. Well, it sounds like he did something right. If there are six of you and nobody gets a traffic ticket, yeah, that father is doing something very, very right. Dan, best advice my father ever gave me, can't think of one thing. You know, and that breaks my heart, right, Ryan? Because I know how close you've been to your dad, too.
3: Oh, yeah.
2: But my heart breaks for those people who had bad fathers or bad mothers or, God forbid, both. Because, honestly, I don't know what I would have done if I didn't have two great parents, right? And I know that's Powerball-type stuff, but two great parents? Yeah, so... Yeah, you know, what's the best advice you ever got from your dad?
3: A lot of his advice came down to hunting, using guns, fishing, where to go. He was a fisheries and wildlife major. Baseball, he coached me. I mean, Dan, you and I think had somewhat similar experiences with dads that were just great role models, great examples, very hands-on, very involved in our lives. And I wonder times, kind of like the texter points out there, where you or I would have been without the fathers we had, Dan, honestly.
2: Oh, it's just a matter of which facility. Yeah, right. Is it minimum security, maximum security? Yeah. Yeah.
3: So true.
2: Yeah, no, it is. I mean, just the way of example thing, there's no way I could have afforded to go to a big college, a CU Boulder or something like that. But, you know, my dad, he was a golf caddy. He was a golf caddy when he was on Chicago Police Department, you know, just to make extra money. And so I became a golf caddy and ended up winning that caddy scholarship. But, you know, just so many different ways. And the whole work ethic thing, I know for you, and I have to imagine for a lot of people listening, and it would apply to their mom as well. We're just talking Father's Day. This show is just the work ethic that fathers instilled. Yep. But, yeah, those people who didn't have a good dad, holy cow.
3: Yeah, that consistency of the example. Interned and I got paid for this internship for a couple of summers at his science laboratory where he worked at National Sanitation Foundation in Ann Arbor, and just watching him and how meticulous he was in the testing standards for biohazard cabinets. He wrote, Dan, he still does, you know, he's still around. He just celebrated his 79th birthday. His birthday's on June 15th. He's 1 year and one day younger than our president, Donald Trump, and it's usually right around Father's Day and sometimes on Father's Day. Mm. But he has this handwriting that literally could be a font on Microsoft Word. It's that precise. Yeah.
2: What, was he a Catholic school kid?
3: No, he was not. But there was a sketch. Phil Hartman portrayed the anal retentive chef on Saturday Night Live back in the day. And my siblings and I always joked that could have been our dad because he was just so meticulous, attention to detail, precision, that handwriting I tell you about. He's an interesting cat.
2: That's wild. I'm thinking now of... You know, in terms of example and the great lessons and everything else, our next door neighbor, they had, I'm trying to count the number of kids up in my mind as we're talking, I think 7 or 8. And they were all great kids. And he was a garbage man. And so he just, you know, his wife, but he just set such a great example for those kids because he was going to make sure they had what they needed. And he'd get up every day and then sometimes on weekends to get OT. And he'd go out and he would, you know, load up garbage, you know, cans in Chicago. And being a garbage man in Chicago, that's really hard. You know, you get the heat and you get the maggots and you get the this and that. But he never complained. Always a smile on his face. Always happy. And he'd get up every day and go out and work hard as a garbage man. And all those kids turned out great. So, yeah, sometimes it's words, sometimes it's example. But, and talk about a tough guy. I don't want to digress too much on that, but I remember one day he's out in the backyard because, you know, our houses in Chicago, and you could not have had a better childhood, but our houses in Chicago were maybe literally 3 feet apart. And then one day, you know, he's out there and he's doing some chores in the yard and he's got a power saw and he pretty much almost cuts his leg off. But sure enough, he heals up and gets back on the job. So just, you know, just what a great example he was. So we'll come back. We'll take a whole string of text and some calls on best advice your father ever gave you. I'll play that Bill Maher riff, too, where he talks about how we need the return of the traditional dad. What is a traditional dad? How would you define that? You're on the Dan Kaplan Show.
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0: This is why the traditional dad, the trad dad, needs to make a comeback. Not all the way back to the 1950s psychopath who never said he loved you and hit you with a belt, no. But just back to the dad who believes that because I said so is a perfectly legitimate answer to any question a child may have. Just back to the dad who would never say anything as stupid as, my kid is my hero, or where do you want to eat dinner, or... One more story, and then we really have to start thinking about going to bed, okay? Trad dads don't negotiate. They say, you will apologize to your mother. Don't make me turn this car around. Some things just happen because life is unfair. Clean your room, be quiet, the adults are talking, and it's not all about you. Mostly, a trad dad knows he's your parent, not your friend. He isn't your emotional support animal. He's simply a guy who understands the job to raise an adult who can survive in the wild.
1: Yes, so how would you define trad dad? Do you agree with Mar on all of that? 303-713-8255, DAN 57739. Hey, we're talking about the best advice your father ever gave you. We do that every year around Father's Day. We always get some great stuff, and what a privilege to have Colonel Kurt with us from Parker today, and what an amazing dad he is, as well as a true American military hero. Colonel, welcome back to the Dan Caplis Show.
2: Well, thank you very much. I was thinking back immediately when you asked that question. I'm not sure that I could even come close, but as far as advice, one of the most outstanding things my dad ever said to me was, Kurt, I want you to learn how to do everything. And he meant to can, to farm, to raise the garden, everything that he could think of, how to work, carpentry, plumbing, down the line.
1: Wow.
2: He also said, when he took me off to college, the last thing he said to me, Kurt, remember who you are. I never heard my dad say a bad word. The worst I ever heard him say, when it shocked my mother, he said something upset him, and he said, that really bucks me, B-U-C-K-S. It's to make sure that we got it right. And my mother was shocked that he would say even that.
1: Wow.
2: I never saw him take a drink. I never saw him smoke a cigarette. He was as tough as wet leather, yet incredibly well-read, not highly educated in the formal sense, but he wanted to see me do that. I was an only child. His father before him was very much the same. Now, I'm coming up on 89 next month, but right now I'm not sure what the traditional dad is.
1: I see the
2: deadbeat dads. I see the ones who walk away, and I see the ones who stay. My dad never forsook me in any way. He stayed with me, and my mother was the same, and his father was the same to him. They had seven children. My wife and I have seven. Not my mother and dad only had me, but my grandfather had seven children. And all of this time, I see that remember who you are, and I want you to learn everything.
1: Wow.
2: And I've done pretty much that. He was quite amazed when I graduated from college, and then, of course, the master's and the doctorate and all of that sort of stuff. But at one point in time, he finally told me, I love you.
1: Mm.
2: I can remember all these years. I told him many times I loved him. You know, that was no problem for me.
1: Yeah.
2: But did I ever question that he loved me? No, he adored me. He gave me one. Do you know what a switching is? You get a paddling with a switch. He did it to me one time. He taught someone, he was told by one of my friends' father, well, my cousin's father, that I had written in the hymnal in church, which I had not done. My dad took Denzel's word for it, and when he got me home, he gave me a switching, and I would not admit to it because I hadn't done it. And I mean, he really tanned my legs. That was the only time it ever happened. I would not admit it. He went back to Denzel and said, Denzel, I don't think Kurt did it. I believe Lowell is lying.
3: Wow.
2: Well, Denzel was a good father, and he checked it out, and Lowell had lied. My dad apologized to me. He never had to switch me again, and he didn't have to do it that time.
3: Wow.
2: But that,
3: wow,
2: to me, is that was a good father. And I see a lot of it in my own family now, you know, where they're longer. Oh, there's some problems here and there, but those are the norm. But I've tried to pass that on. Remember who you are and try to learn to do everything that you can do.
1: Well, Colonel, and you and your wife, I mean, talk about some of the greatest parents in the world. And I know you, so I know that story. But thank you, sir. Thank you for your call, and thank you for all you've done, Colonel Kurt. We've had him on air in studio before. What an amazing life story, and what a tremendous dad he is. Text from our friend George Brockler. Let me pull that up. My dad is the most Christ-like man I've ever known. I don't think I've been that for my kids. A standard that is beyond me. And I think all of us feel that way. I mean, I feel the same way. I've tried really, really hard to be a great dad, but I don't feel like I could ever equal my dad. Ryan, I remember once when Sister Ann Felice was particularly angry with me, with very good reason. I think it was the day that she had beat me with that plastic ketchup bottle. You know, I had, hey, sister, look at this. And then I squeezed the bottle and that red string popped out. But anyway, she had me back at the convent where I was being kept in time out. And she just said, you'll never be half the man your father is. And I said, you know, I'd settle for half. You know, and I meant it. I didn't mean it as a joke, but probably in that moment, she took it as being a smart aleck. So didn't end well for me, but thank God for the parents I had. 303-713-8255, DAN 57739. The best advice your father ever gave you, you're on the Dan Kaplan Show.

0: News. I'm John Saucier. Hearing from President Trump at the White House, marking what he says is a total reopening of the Strait of Hormuz as the peace talks with Iran continue. The president noting what the United States has done in this conflict so far.
1: Their Navy is gone. Their Air Force is gone. Their leaders are all dead.

Pull line, talking about the best advice your father ever gave you. We do this every year around Father's Day. And the line's also exploding, text exploding, I should say, on the issue we opened the show with, which is the madness on the roads right now with lane splitting. And we've just had another fatality, unfortunately, predictably, a motorcyclist, you know, going between lanes of traffic at speed down the street. And so we'll continue to follow up on that. And something really

0: It needs to be done there. No reflection on your typical, you know, cyclist, obviously, or your typical biker, but it's subjecting drivers to an awful lot of unnecessary anxiety, and it's claiming lives. It's just terrible. Hey, MLB just backed down and has confirmed it is not going to fine or otherwise discipline the Giants players who wrote the biblical verses on their pride hats. So hopefully things are starting to change for the sane there. Some texters on this one. Dan, my dad's advice was not to marry that woman, period. I wish I'd taken it, but I didn't. Listen to your dad. I'm so glad I listened to my dad, because I remember when he met Amy, and he just said, she came back to Chicago with me to meet the folks, and he just said, boy, he said, she is a winner. She is a keeper. And my mom said the same thing. So yeah, I'm very, very glad that I listened to my dad. Text her to DAN57739. Dan, the best advice my dad gave me was to think ahead. When you're working on a task, think, what am I going to do next? And then what am I going to do after that? It came from the blue collar work that he did. And some of these other kids had no idea how to think ahead. See, that's the kind of thing I'm talking about. Yeah. Dan, my dad's best advice was, do your best and always do better next time. So 303-713-8255, the number, DAN57739. Ryan, what do you make of that Bill Maher riff on the trad dad, the traditional dad? Do you agree with his criteria? He referred to the dads who would never say or never said, I love you.
1: Yeah.
0: And then would use a belt as psychos from the 50s. I don't think he's right about that. I think there was an entire generation of fantastic fathers who it just wasn't the culture back then.
1: Right.
0: It just wasn't the culture for a dad to say to the kid, I love you. And disciplining kids with a belt was, you know, there was, I think, a long, long stretch there where if you weren't willing to do that, then you weren't a good dad.
1: My dad never hit me with a belt. However, he was brilliant with the use of the psychology of the belt, meaning my brother and I would be messing around, you know, probably deserve some discipline punishment, and he'd take his belt off and he'd just snap it. And just the right, sound of it. It's like, okay, nope, we're done here. No, don't want to push dad on this one. He never used it.
0: Yeah.
1: It was just that the threat that he might. You know what? I'm not gonna test my luck here.
0: Yeah. You know, one of my most profound memories is I don't remember what I'd done, but it was like really bad. And my mom was really upset with me and, you know, greatest mother ever. But I remember being upstairs in the room I shared with my brother, and my dad came home and, you know, he'd had his long shift with Chicago police, and he comes up the stairs and he had a belt. I don't remember ever being hit by a belt, but like you know, there'd be the prospect of that. And I remember he came up with the belt and he looked at us, and he just turned around and walked back downstairs.
1: Oh, man. That's all he had to do, right?
0: Yeah. But, I mean, he was a big, strong guy. I mean, you know, what, 6'3", 225, 230, Chicago police officer. And you know, he would be very, very honest with me when I messed up, and he was disappointed, and he was very, very effective with that. So it wasn't one of these things where, you know, I know in this era right now, sometimes parents don't want to be brutally honest with their kids because they're afraid it'll mess the kid up or whatever. I think it's going to mess the kid up a lot more to not be brutally honest. But my dad was really effective with that. I remember one time I had gotten into a big fight at a basketball game. It was our eighth grade team versus another eighth grade team, and it had really gotten ugly, and it took a few squad cars to break it up, and the whole gym had turned into a big brawl up at Marquette Park. And I remember walking in the house, and I was so proud of myself because I thought I acquitted myself pretty well in that fight. And I remember my dad was just sitting in the chair we had in our living room, and the lights were kind of out, and I walked in and he just said, you're really proud of yourself, aren't you? And he was just disgusted with me, which was unlike him, you know, to be that way. But he made it very clear. And I mean, he said the words. He said, you know, you're a capitalist. You're better than that. That's not how capitalists behave. So, yeah, just so many different ways that he was great. But I don't want to monopolize this thing, but once I get going, it's hard to stop. 303-713-8255, DAN 57739. Dan on Dad's says a texter, my first deer hunt at 16, harvested one, then cried like a baby. Soon I feel a leather-gloved hand on my shoulder and Dad's voice. If it ever stops bothering you, stop hunting. Good shot, son. I still hunt 50 years later. Thanks, Dad. That's one of the best texts we've ever had.
1: It's nice.
0: Yeah. I've never asked you. It's never come up. Are you a hunter?
1: Yeah. In similar fashion, you know, my dad coaching me through the hunt and, again, the psychology of it, just learning less is more. You know, don't overthink it. You got a good shot, take it, but make sure it's a good shot. Don't take a bad shot, not unless you're sure. It's better to pass on a shot you're not sure about, you know, rather than take one and now you're tracking a deer that you barely nicked. So, I mean, he had a lot of good insight along those lines and along what the texter refers to there. And in the reinforcement of you feel bad, you missed a shot or, you know, he was always good at picking me up when I was down like that.
0: Yeah. Yeah. See, that's so interesting. It was one of the most interesting things to me coming out to Colorado from Chicago, because obviously Chicago, south side, then southwest side, there's not a lot of hunting in the traditional sense. And so that wasn't one of those things you grew up doing with your dad back there. But after I came to Colorado, I could see that was a major, major thing for lots of kids and their father. But So just interesting. We just never had that experience. We had other experiences, but not that one. Texter says, Dan, my dad said be a door kicker and life taker. 7 tours, only a few bullet holes. Say hello to Ryan. So
1: hello.
0: Yeah, that's another interesting thing. You know, my dad was Chicago police, but his military service came before I was born. And so that's got to be another really interesting thing, just the, you know, the military families. Because we see so many people like my friend and law partner, John Kellner, managing partner at our firm. And John, of course, used to be the elected DA in Aleppo. And, you know, John, a Marine, and his dad before him was a Marine. And just that tradition and that example in families. I think in Colorado, we have a lot more of that, you know, than we had in Chicago, since Chicago is not a major military town. But I'd love to hear from folks who have served, you know, particularly if your mom or dad served or both, the best advice that they gave you, you know, as you headed into that kind of service. Yeah. And I wondered, you know, I was listening to Colonel Kurt with us earlier, and he has, you know, they have their 7 children, and I think he's told that story on air, but I'll leave it to him to tell. He's just one of the most amazing fathers on the planet. But one thing I wanted to ask him, and I forgot, is, like, how does a parent just survive day to day when their kid's in a combat zone? I mean, we're terrified of the fact, I think every parent listening, that our kids are out in traffic. So, you know, how does a parent survive that day to day? And then what advice does a parent give a child as they go off to military service? You're on the Dan Kaplan Show.
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0: couple of great topics going. One is best advice your dad ever gave you, as we're at Father's Day, obviously. And then the other is this scourge of lane splitting that's exploded in Colorado, I believe green-lighted by legalizing lane filtering. But as you know, lane splitting is when a motorcycle shoots between two rows of vehicles, you know, moving down the highway, or so often now just on, you know, roadways like Bellevue and South Denver and things like that. It's just outrageous. Hey, let's go back to the phone lines. Peter and Greeley, you're on the Dan Kaplis Show. Welcome.
1: Hey, Dan. So I unfortunately was the victim of the whole lane splitting thing about 2 months ago. Driving on 34, we were doing about 15 miles an hour. Saw the two motorcyclists coming up behind me. I'm like, okay, I know these guys are going to, what they're going to do. They're going to lane split. I kind of shifted to the left. One of them went on the shoulder. So one went left, one went right, and I collided with the one on the left.
0: Oh, man.
1: Thankfully, nobody was hurt. I mean, it's a miracle, isn't it? And it's already. And even while I was on hold waiting, I drove right by there, and another motorcyclist just passed right by me, split, well, about the same place.
0: Like, man. Yeah. How do we stop it?
1: I wish I knew. You know, and it's not worth, I will say to all the drivers out there, just stay middle of your lane, because the officer cited me. Thankfully it got dropped, but I got cited with reckless driving.
0: Wow, because you weren't I'm sure you weren't trying to hit the motorcycles. You were trying to get out of the way of the other one.
1: But my word versus their word, and you know, it's, so the officer cited me with reckless driving. He cited him with illegal filtering,
0: Why would he cite you with reckless? Because it sounds like you'd only do that if he thought you were trying to hit him.
1: Because of the way that there was a witness that said that I swerved.
0: Oh, okay.
1: I shifted because of the one on the right.
0: Right.
1: And we, you know.
0: Yeah. See, that's a great example because, you know, when I'm in that situation and I see somebody coming up, that's my natural inclination is to move over to try to make more room for that rider. It's just a natural reaction. So then you wonder, are you going to trigger other problems? Peter, appreciate the call, man. I've got some other calls I need to get to before the buzzer, but appreciate the call. What a scary deal Peter had up there. Let's go to Brian in Arvada. You're on the Dan Kaplis Show. Welcome.
2: Hey, Dan. My dad grew up North Denver. He was hardcore with love, and he always joked he put me through college and he put my brother through a wall. But he says that he's a pastor now, but the best advice that he gave me was have your no be no and your yes be yes.
0: Yep.
2: And
0: yep.
2: Every time I felt in between, every time I felt in between, I went with my yes and stood with it, and I went with my no. Never steered me wrong. So God bless my dad. He's still alive. He's still alive and kicking, and he's taking people to the Lord's highway. So that's the best thing he's ever taught me too. But I'm talking about these guys that go split lanes. I just saw them on the highway to Sixth Avenue. If I change lanes and I don't see him because they're going so fast, is it my fault?
0: No, but here's the problem, right? All of us live in fear of that now as we're driving down the road. So these lane splitters are subjecting drivers to a lot of additional stress and anxiety. And I think they make a lot of drivers more tentative and cause drivers to do certain things, as our last caller explained. But then even though in the end you would not be at fault, you still have the trauma of having been involved in a collision that may take somebody's life. And then you've got to go through the whole process. This is madness.
2: And so I'm not at fault because I get scared because I went to change lanes once and this guy flew by me and I'm like, 1 second, half a second, I would have clipped him and he'd have been dead, dude.
0: No, man. Hey, thank you for the call because we all live in fear of that because of this insane lane splitting. And when I say you would not be at fault, that's assuming the system works the way it should. And the case is decided in the end on the truth. But yeah, no, it's insane. And in the end, we all know what it's going to take. It's going to take massive enforcement. But the left has undermined law enforcement financially and in other ways. And so this situation is just getting crazy out of control. But Ryan, great show. Great show. I always love doing this. Likewise. Best advice your father ever gave you. And I'm sure we'll be following up on lane splitting with this latest fatality. But any words of wisdom to end the show?
3: I just think it's interesting. You might be able to tie these two things together if you had a father who was a rider that would give you advice not to lane split.
0: Don't to lane split. What a perfect way to end
3: there
0: the show.
3: Go. Right.
0: How about this text? Dan, what do you say to kids with no dad? There's a bunch. And I'd say what I said earlier in the show. I am so grateful that I have one, and I know how special that is, and I really feel for the kids who do not. And, you know, there are so many moms out there, you know, where there isn't a dad, and they do double duty, and they do a phenomenal job of raising their kids, and I respect the hell out of them, so that's what I say. But above all, I'm just so grateful that I did have a great dad, and, and a great mom. Holy cow. So anything I do wrong, as I always say, anything I do wrong is all on me because I had a great mom and a great dad. So anything I've done right is because of them. But, wow. Hey, Ryan, tomorrow, hard to believe, we'll just be a week away.
3: 1 week.
0: From these primaries being over.
3: Oh, boy.
0: I mean, the GOP primary, truly the weirdest, I think, in probably Colorado history. And then the Dem primary, in the beginning, I would have told you Bennett was a lock, but I think he's still the favorite, but I don't think he's a lock by any means.
3: I agree.
0: So this is going to be kind of wild. So we'll have final predictions tomorrow, and not just the prediction, but the why, and anxious to get your take on that. Thank you to everybody who called and texted today. Ryan, your great work, and join me tomorrow on The Dan Kaplis Show.
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7: To abide by the ceasefire. I'm Lisa Lucera, Fox News. President Trump says there won't be any trouble as long as Iran sticks to the terms of the deal.
8: As long as they respect us, we're going to be fine. They don't respect us, things wouldn't be good, but they have a lot of respect.
7: The president says Iran is supposed to use the money that has been released to buy U.S.-grown corn and wheat and not for its military. Vice President J.D. Vance is now on his way back from Switzerland, where he said the U.S. built a good foundation in its initial talks with Iran. Senate Democratic leader Chuck Schumer again calling on the administration to brief Congress on the deal.
9: Are they embarrassed? Is it so vague that they told Iran one thing and will have to tell the world another?
7: Schumer questioned whether Iran will be able to continue its behavior. Another arrest in a plot to attack the White House UFC event.
10: Federal prosecutors say William Lee Spartacus Faulkner of Washington State is among at least seven men charged with conspiracy to commit murder. The group accused of conspiring to carry out a mass casualty attack targeting government officials during the Ultimate Fighting Championship event held at the White House earlier this month. According to the Department of Justice, the foiled plot included acquiring tactical gear, guns, and